0: dancer?
1: I don't know. It's the first time I ever did the minuet.
2: Oh, stop, will you? You've done the minuet before.
1: Yeah, but not while the band was playing Cow Cow Boogie.
2: Mary, now, on New Year's Eve, you gotta let yourself go.
0: Say,
2: you know.
0: Jack, what'd you do at the stroke of 12?
1: What did he do? He said Happy New Year, took an aspirin, and passed out.
2: Well, I wasn't out long, sister. And, Don, when I came to, I went around and kissed every woman in the place.
0: You did?
2: Yeah. And Mary was so jealous, she tried to stop me.
1: I wasn't jealous. I was only trying to tell you the place was closed and those women were mopping up.
2: I was wondering why they all wore up-sweep hairdos. Anyway, let's forget about me. How about you, Don? Did you have a good time New Year's Eve?
0: I sure did, Jack. At the stroke of 12, I crawled out of the fireplace and filled all the stockings with toys.
2: Fill the stockings with toys? On New Year's Eve? Don, you were 7 days late.
0: I know. I was stuck in the chimney.
2: Well, that's terrible. You could have fallen down and hurt yourself.
0: Yes, but I was lucky enough to catch the flu.
2: Well, I'm glad you what?
0: I was in the chimney, but I was lucky enough to catch the flu.
2: Don, I have an arrangement with Abbott and Costello. We leave them alone, and they leave us alone. So let's try it. Well, hello, Larry. Happy New Year.
3: Same to you, Jack.
2: Jack? Why, Larry, what's come over you? You've always called me Mr. Benny.
3: Well, don't you remember? On New Year's Eve, you said I could stop calling you Mr. Benny and call you Jack.
2: When did I tell you that?
3: Right after your second Coke.
2: You mean before the aspirin tablet? Well, Larry, I still like the idea of you calling me Mr. Benny. I mean, it adds a little dignity to the program and shows you have respect for me.
1: Do you want me to call you Mr. Benny, too?
2: No, that won't be necessary, Mary.
1: Gee, I can call him Jack.
2: And now, folks...
1: Wait till the girls at the May Company hear about this.
2: Now, wait a minute. Don't get smart, Miss Livingston.
1: Oh, do call me Mary.
2: Now, cut that out! Come on, Larry, let's have your song. Now, Mary, you behave yourself, will you?

0: grand night for singing, sung by Larry Stevens. And very good, Larry. By the way, kid, you made a record of that song, didn't you?
1: Yes, I did.
0: Well, it's a great number. I'd like to have one of those records, Larry.
1: Well, why don't you buy one, Mr. Benny? It only costs 75 cents.
0: Well, I thought about buying one, kid, but you see, I just wanted your song, and the record has something else on the other side, you see? So I didn't feel like paying for both sides.
2: Maybe they'll slice it for you.
0: No, I asked them. And you should have heard...
3: Hello, Donzie. Hiya, Libby. And a good evening to you, Mr. Benny.
0: What? Mr. Benny, Phil, what's that?
3: One of my New Year's resolutions. Respect for the boss. I made it on New Year's Eve.
0: Well, that's a nice resolution.
3: They told me I made it, and I'm going to keep it.
0: I thought so. Phil, I never saw a guy like you. You keep going to parties, but you never know what happens. You can't even remember if you've had a good time.
3: Jackson, when I get up the next morning, brush my teeth, and the bristles fall out of the toothbrush, I know I had a good time.
0: Oh.
3: Hey, look, how about you, Jackson? Did you have fun New Year's Eve?
0: Yes, Phil. I went over to the...
3: That's all, Jackson. If you can remember, you didn't have fun.
0: Well, I can't remember all of it. And, Phil, as long as you're making resolutions, you could have made another one. During this new year, why don't you learn something about music?
3: You mean I should be like Stokowski?
0: No, Phil, no. All I ask is when you look at your music stand and see a piece of paper that has lines across it and little black dots all over it, don't turn to your boys and say, "There's a spy around here. This stuff is in code." Little as they know, it embarrasses them.
3: All right, Jackson, all right. That'll be another one of my resolutions.
4: Oh, speaking of resolutions, Jack, I made a resolution that during 1946, I'm going to find new ways to tell people about Lucky Strike cigarettes.
0: You are, kiddo?
4: Yes. Instead of saying LSMFT stands for Lucky Strike means fine tobacco, I'm going to say it backwards.
0: What?
4: I'm going to say TFMSL stands for tobacco fine means strike lucky.
0: But, Don, isn't that a bit ridiculous?
4: Well, Jack, at least it's different. Remember how I always used to say Lucky Strikes are so round, so firm, so fully packed, so free and easy on the draw?
0: Uh-huh.
4: Well, listen to it this way. Draw the uneasy and free soul, packed fully soul, firm soul, round soul.
0: Well, mouth my shut. Packed soul, firm soul, round soul.
2: Rinso.
0: Happy little walk. Nary! Don, if I were you, I'd forget about doing the commercial backwards. Just do it the regular way.
4: Well, okay.
0: And now, ladies and gentlemen, we will have a number by Phil Harris and his orchestra who will play it not backwards, not forwards, but in their usual manner. They'll start in the middle and blast both ways. All right, Phil, let's...
2: Jack.
0: What is it, Mary?
2: I meant to tell you that the way over here, I stopped off at your house, and while I was there, Fred Allen called.
0: Fred Allen, huh? Well, what did the dead end of Allen's Alley have to say?
2: I haven't heard such language since Mama stepped on Papa's bare foot with her track shoes on.
0: Well, Mary, Allen didn't have to use that kind of language, even if he was talking about me.
2: It wasn't his fault, Jack. He was reading one of those contest letters.
0: No. Oh. He's just jealous because more people hate me than him. That's all.
4: What about the contest, Jack? Have the winners been picked yet?
0: Not yet, Don. The judges are reading the letters as fast as they can. But on Sunday, January 27, 3 weeks from tonight, we'll announce the winners. 3 weeks from tonight. It won't be very long until I'll be paying off the prizes.
3: Hey, Jackson, as long as you're paying off, how about that little bet I won from you on the Rose Bowl game?
0: Phil, I didn't see the game, so the bet's off. I mean, how do I know that USC lost, huh?
3: Are you kidding? The score was printed in every newspaper in the country.
0: So what? Last Wednesday, I picked up the newspaper on my front lawn and it said no rain today. Paper was so wet, I could hardly read it. So don't be too sure about USC losing.
3: Jackson, are you crazy? 90,000 people were at that game and saw Alabama win.
0: I don't care if 100,000 people saw. I'm not taking the word of a lot of strangers. that's the way rumors get started. I'm not taking anybody's word.
2: That's why Jack went to Europe last summer. He wanted to make sure the war was over.
0: Yeah.
2: He hasn't been to Japan yet, so he's still got his house blacked out.
0: Harry, let's drop the whole... I'll get it. Hello?
5: Hello, Mr. Benny. This is Rochester.
0: Rochester. Rochester, you know I'm on the air. What did you call for?
5: It's about Nottingham, your new English butler. He must be crazy.
0: What's the matter now?
5: When you left the house this morning, did you tell him to take the Christmas tree off the grand piano, cut it up into little pieces, and burn it?
0: Yeah, did it fit in the fireplace?
5: Oh, but the keyboard.
0: Well, Rochester, do you mean to say that Nottingham damaged my grand piano?
5: Damaged it? Boss, you know in front where it says Steinway & Sons?
0: Yes.
5: Well, the fellow's in business for himself now.
0: Oh, my God. Rochester, why didn't you stop him?
5: Stop him, schmop him. He wouldn't listen to me.
0: But my grand piano, it's ruined.
5: I told you I saved the keyboard.
0: The keyboard? Why would you just save that?
5: Boss, you know how I feel about ivory.
0: I should have known. Well, Rochester, did anything else happen?
5: Not until the fireman got there.
0: The fireman?
5: Yeah, when Nottingham threw the pen in the fireplace, the flames shot up all over the roof.
0: Well, did the firemen put it out?
5: They sure did. I went outside and watched them. They climbed up a ladder, stuck a hose down the chimney, and turned it on full force.
0: Uh-huh.
5: And, boss, I couldn't understand how a chimney could hold so much water till I opened the front door.
0: What?
5: That tide hit me so hard, I thought Frank Thomas was coaching it.
0: Don't tell me the house was flooded.
5: Flooded? You know that picture of Whistler's mother you got in the library?
0: Yes.
5: Well, the frame's still there, but she's in the living room diving for pennies.
0: Rochester, stop with the jokes. Did you save my parrot?
5: Boss, the last time I saw your parrot, he was sailing down the hall in your derby hat shouting, Mr. Christian, come here!
0: Oh, don't be so silly. Now, let the water out the back door. We might as well water the garden while we've got it.
5: Okay, goodbye.
0: Goodbye.
2: What happened, Jack?
0: What always happens when I leave the house? Come on, Phil, let's have a band now.

0: was Let It Snow, played by Phil Harris and his orchestra. Now, ladies and gentlemen...
1: Hey, Jackson, come on. How about paying me that dough you owe me on the Rose Bowl game?
0: Phil, I told you I didn't see the game.
2: But, Jack, you said you went to the Rose Bowl. How come you didn't see the game?
0: Well...
3: I'll tell you, Don.
0: He wouldn't be interested.
2: Yes, I would. What happened, Mary?
0: Oh.
3: Well, Jack had tickets for the game, and he told Phil and me to meet him in front of Tunnel 16 at 1:30.
0: 1:30. What is that?
3: Well, when Phil and I got to the bowl, Jack wasn't there yet. So we waited and waited. You should have seen the crowd down. There were thousands of people pushing and shoving. Come on, Phil, let's go in.
1: We can't, Libby. We got to wait for Jackson. He's got the tickets. Why didn't he come with us?
3: Well, you know how romantic Jack is. He's bringing his girlfriend, Gladys Abisko, to the game.
1: Yeah, she's a pretty cute kid when she's all dressed up. You know, I think Jackson's kind of stuck on that little waitress.
3: Yeah, but he's getting indifferent now that meat rationing is over. You know him.
1: Hey, Mary, look. Here comes Jackson and Gladys now.
0: Gee, Gladys, I never saw you look so nice. You're sure pretty when you get all dolled up.
4: Thanks, Speedy.
0: I mean it. Boy, am I lucky I met you.
4: Ain't it the truth?
0: That's fate for you. You know, I'd never have met you if I hadn't been hungry that night. Yeah, I'll never forget. I was driving along looking for a place to eat, and I drove right past Ciro's and the Trocadero and the Macambo. And it was just fate that made me turn into Simon's Drive-In. And there, like a vision of loveliness, you came toward me. Gee, you smelled so good.
4: Yeah, it was chicken gumbo night.
0: Uh-huh. 25 cents a bowl. A meal in itself. Oh, look, Gladys, there's Mary and Phil. Well, here we are, kids. Gladys, you know Mary, don't you?
5: Sure. Hello, Mary.
3: Hello, Gladys. Gee, that's a pretty fur. Did you trap it yourself?
5: I should say not. Speedy ran over it on the way out here.
0: Gladys.
6: Hit it again, Jackson. It's still wiggling.
0: Don't be funny. Gladys meant that it slipped off her shoulder and ran over it accidentally. Didn't you, Gladys?
5: You tell him, big boy. You got the lips for it.
0: Yeah. Come on, kids. Here's our gate. Let's go in.
7: Tickets. Hold your own stubs, please.
0: Here you are.
7: Oh, hello, Gladys.
5: Hello, Eddie.
7: What's the special tonight?
5: Beet soup and boiled potatoes.
0: Oh, come on, Gladys. Forget business for a while.
5: Okay, Speedy.
2: Here's Tunnel 16 over this way, Jackson.
0: Now, let's stick together.
7: Say, Gladys, you still work at the Shamrock Cafe?
5: No, I'm back at the drive-in. Speedy thought I ought to be outside where it's healthier.
0: Darn right. What's the use of being in California if you can't enjoy the sun?
5: Yeah, but I sure wish I could get off the night shift.
0: You will, honey. Just save your tips. That's all.
5: I do, but every time I get a little ahead, you want to go to a movie or something.
0: Well, it won't always be that way.
8: Hey, look who's here. Hiya, Gladys. Happy New Year.
5: Same to you, Lefty.
0: Lefty? You know everybody, don't you?
5: That's Lefty Flanagan. What a sport. He always orders a la carte.
0: Don't talk to him.
5: But Lefty's a big tipper.
0: Oh. Hiya, Lefty. Now, let's see. Where do we...
7: Hey, look, there's a hot dog stand. Let's make with a mustard.
0: Yeah, want a hot dog, Gladys?
5: I'm not hungry right now. You can get me one when we're inside.
3: Better get one now, Gladys. You know Speedy.
0: That's Speedy. All right, I'll go over and buy the hot dog. You kids wait here so you won't get lost, huh? Hey, mister, 4 hot dogs, please.
9: Yes, sir. Pickle in the middle and the mustard on top. Just the way you like him and they're all red hot. Well, puppy, it's coming up.
0: How much are they?
9: 3 cents apiece.
0: 3 cents?
9: Uh-huh.
0: Why do you sell them so cheap?
9: Taste them.
0: Oh, say, do they look... They do look like pretty tough weenies.
9: Tough, ho, ho, ho. What suitcase handles they would make.
0: They still look good to me. Give me four.
9: What kind of mustard do you want on them?
0: What kind?
9: Well, I got strong, mild, and Christmas night.
0: Oh, mild, I guess.
9: Okay, here you are. Four hot dogs covered with mild mustard.
0: Thanks. Gee, they're kind of messy. Haven't you got some rolls to put them in?
9: With rolls, it's 5 cents. With pickles, it's 10 cents. With relish, it's 15 cents. And with bicarbonate of soda, you couldn't afford it.
0: Well, just give me the roll.
9: Here you are.
0: Thank you.
9: Pickle in the middle and the mustard on top, just the way you like them in the roll.
0: Here you are, kids. Take your hot dog.
5: Thanks. Gee, I'm thirsty. What are we going to drink with our hot dog?
10: Here you are, Gladys.
0: Put that back in your pocket. Now, let's go in.
11: Stubbs, please. Let's see the numbers on your stubs.
0: Here you are.
11: Right this way. Just follow me. Oh, hello, Gladys.
5: Why, hello, Nick. How are things?
11: Fine. I'm on parole now.
0: Come on. Show us our seats. Hey, listen to the cheering section. Hey, these seats are okay, aren't they, kids?
3: Yeah, right on the 40-yard line.
7: Hey, Jackson, care to make a little bet on the game?
0: Okay, Phil, you take Alabama, I'll take USC.
12: Hiya, pal. Hey, is this seat taken, old pal?
0: Oh, great. Look, mister, how about sitting someplace else?
12: No, thanks. I never touch it.
0: This would happen to me.
7: How much do you want to bet, Jackson?
0: How much do? Any amount you say, brother. Just name it.
7: Okay, $50.
0: $50? Okay, it's a bet.
3: We must be sitting higher than I thought.
0: Don't worry, I know what I'm doing.
13: Peanuts, popcorn, chewing gum, peanuts, popcorn. Hello, Gladys, chewing gum.
5: Oh, hello, Mizen.
0: For goodness sake, Gladys, must you say
12: quiet,
0: hello?
12: Quiet, I want to hear the game.
0: The game hasn't started yet.
12: No, thanks, I never touch it.
0: Gee, they're a husky bunch of fellas.
7: Yeah, listen to that crowd.
3: Here they come running right past us.
14: Hello, Gladys!
0: Gladys? That's something. Now, look,
5: But Speedy, dear, the boys on the USC team always eat at the drive-in. They voted me Miss Pigskin of 1945.
0: I don't care what they voted you.
3: Gosh, what a crowd.
7: Yeah, I'll bet there's 90,000 people here.
12: Oh, that's terrible. 90,000 people without a home.
0: What are you talking about?
12: This housing shortage is terrible.
0: Look, they've got homes. They're here for the game.
12: Oh, you're just saying that because I'm your pal.
0: You're not my pal. I never saw you before in my life.
12: No, thanks. I never touched it.
7: Hey, Jackson, look, here comes the Alabama team.
0: Hey, those Alabama fellas look pretty good, don't they, Gladys?
5: They sure do.
14: Hello, Gladys, you all.
0: Gladys, you all? That's the last straw. I'm leaving. I'm not even going to stay and see the game. And let me tell you something else, Gladys. You and I are through. Our engagement is broken. Goodbye.
5: But, Speedy, if you're breaking our engagement, what about the ring?
0: I'm not giving it back to you. Goodbye.
3: So there you are, Don. That's exactly what happened at the Rose Bowl on New Year's Day.
15: Remember, ladies and gentlemen, 3 weeks from tonight on January 27th, we will announce the winners of the I Can't Stand Jack Benny contest. Now, Jack will be back in just a minute, but first, here is my good friend, L.A. Speedy Riggs.
16: What do auctioneers, buyers, and warehousemen, men who know tobacco best, say about Lucky Strike? Well, just listen to the words of Mr. Thomas Jefferson Green, independent tobacco auctioneer of Walnut Cove, North Carolina. He said,
17: "For many years, I've noticed that at the different markets where I've been auctioneering, Lucky Strike has bought tobacco that was ripe and mild. So for my own cigarette, naturally, I picked Lucky Strike. 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
16: Independent tobacco experts like Mr. Green surely know that it takes fine tobacco to make a fine cigarette. 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
15: The famous tobacco auctioneers heard on tonight's program are Mr. L.A. Speed Riggs of Goldsboro, North Carolina. And Mr. F.E. Boone of Lexington, Kentucky.
10: At 49, out of 49, American.
15: And this is Basil Rysdale speaking for Lucky Strike. L.S.M.F.T. L.S.M.F.T. L.S.M.F.T.
16: A fact known the world over. 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So round, so firm, so fully packed. So free and easy on the draw.
0: Mary, I wish you'd stop telling Don everything that happens to me.
3: Oh, I'm sorry, Jack. I won't do it again.
0: Okay. Say, Mary, how would you like to go out to dinner now? And later we'll go dancing.
3: No, not while you're wearing Gladys's ring.
0: Well, I can't get it off. Good night, folks.

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0: Well, there's a lot of interest in the newspaper at the great Gildersleeve's house this morning. The front page is pretty well taken up with the coming elections, but that isn't what interests our water commissioner.
1: Marjorie, may I see the society page?
2: The society page, Unky?
1: Yes, my dear.
2: Get him the society page.
3: Mr. Gildersleeve, wouldn't you rather have this page? There's an editorial about Mr. Bullard for mayor.
1: No, thanks, Bronco. Just the society page.
2: What's he want with a society page?
4: Here you are, Unky.
1: Thank you, my dear.
2: What does a grown man want with a society page?
1: All right, Leroy.
2: Hey, Bertie, any more pancakes?
5: Leroy, you already had two big stacks. There ain't no more.
4: Now, Leroy, breakfast is over.
2: Oh, gosh, I'm still hungry. Can I have a society page when you're through with it?
1: Leroy, what do you want with a society page?
2: There's syrup on it. I'll eat it.
1: You.
5: That boy, he'd do it, too.
1: Well, here's what I'm looking for. There's a picture of Judge Hooker. Say, there is some syrup here, right on his goatee. The old goat should wear a bib.
4: Let me see the judge's picture, Unky.
2: Yeah, I want to see that, too.
3: What's the judge doing on the society page, Mr. Gildersleeve?
1: Well, the Sons of Summerfield had their annual membership meeting last night. The judge is one of the founding fathers.
2: You mean the judge is a pilgrim? I know he's pretty old, but...
1: No, Leroy. Judge Hooker is one of the club's founders.
2: Where'd he find that cap?
1: There's nothing funny about that, Leroy. All the Sons of Summerfield wear coonskin caps.
3: What's that hanging down over his ear, Mr. Gildersleeve?
1: That's a raccoon's tail.
4: Doesn't he look wonderful? Just like Daniel Boone.
2: Well, that tail flying, he looks more like a hot rod.
4: Oh, now I know why you wanted the society page, Unky. Are the Sons of Summerfield taking you in this year?
1: Well, I haven't read the article yet, but I'm positive they'll ask me in this year.
4: They only take in the most important men in town, Bronco.
3: Well, that certainly should include Mr. Gildersleeve.
2: Yeah? Why are you more important this year than you were last year, Unc? I thought Mr. Bullard always blackballed you.
1: No, he doesn't dare this year. Bullard's running for mayor and he's after votes. Yeah, let's see. Say, my name isn't here.
2: Maybe you don't need votes that bad.
1: In fact, there aren't any names. It says, the chosen few will be notified.
4: When, Unky?
1: Well, it says, last night.
4: Poor Unky. He always wanted to be a son of Summerfield.
3: Too bad, Mr. Gildersleeve.
2: Yeah. If you had one of those coonskin caps, I could use it to cover my pet turtle at night.
3: Leroy, I don't think you should kid Mr. Gildersleeve about those caps.
2: Who's kidding?
4: Leroy, it just happens to be the greatest honor a man can have in Summerfield, to be asked to wear one of those raccoon caps.
1: Oh, I don't know it's such an honor. All the important men in town aren't members. Of course, some of my best friends belong. Peavy, Judge Hooker, and darned old goat.
4: Uncle Mort, you shouldn't say that about the judge.
1: Well, and take Rumson Bullard. What's he but a stuffed shirt? If they don't want me in it, I don't care. I wouldn't join those mossbacks if they asked me on bended knees.
2: Attaboy, Uncle.
1: I can be hard to get, too.
2: I'll get it, Bertie. I'm on my way to school.
1: Yeah, I'll get it, Leroy.
2: We'll both get it.
1: Yeah, sure.
6: Well, good morning, Gildy. Leroy.
1: Oh, hello, Judge.
2: Hi, Judge. Where's your cap?
6: Oh, did you see the morning paper?
1: Yes, we saw it, Judge.
6: Since my picture appeared, there's been a phenomenal rise in circulation.
1: Whose circulation, Judge? The papers or yours?
6: The papers, Gildy. They're printing extra copies.
1: Eofer, who wants them?
6: I do. I ordered 3 dozen extra copies myself.
1: Well, you can have my paper, too. I don't want it.
6: You should keep it as a memento, Gildy, now that you're going to be a son of Summerfield.
1: I am?
6: Last night, Rumson Bullard and I pushed your name through.
1: You did, Horace? What a fine bunch of fellows.
4: Oh, brother.
6: It was too late to notify you last night. But now, by virtue of the authority vested in me, I command you, Throckmorton P. Gildersleeve, to appear at our meeting for new members tonight. Do you accept?
1: Do I?
2: Unc.
1: What is it, Leroy?
2: Make him get down on his knees.
6: What?
2: You said you wouldn't join those old mossbacks.
1: Leroy, it's time for school.

0: Well, Gildersleeve, you made it. Tonight, you'll be a son of Summerfield. Very exclusive organization. And by George, it's getting more exclusive all the time. I think I'll drop in the drugstore and let Peavy congratulate me. Hello, Peavy.
1: Hello, Mr. Gildersleeve. What can I do for you this morning?
0: Well, you can congratulate me, Peavy. At long last, I'm joining the Sons of Summerfield.
1: You're seeing the judge, have you?
0: Well, he came to see me. And, Peavy, I can't wait for that meeting tonight.
1: Well, I can't wait either. I always enjoy the horseplay before those initiations.
0: Yes, I imagine. Horseplay? Is the horseplay fun, Peavy?
1: Well, it is for the members.
0: Peavy, the judge didn't say anything about horseplay.
1: Well, he wouldn't. But you're a pretty husky fellow, well padded, sound of wind and limb.
0: Yes, but Peavy, what do they do? Not that I'm concerned about it.
1: Well, that's all secret shenanigans. I don't know what Mr. Bullard has planned.
0: Bullard? What's he got to do with it? He doesn't like me.
1: Oh, I don't know. He seemed very anxious to have you join.
0: He did?
1: Then he asked to be put in charge of initiation.
0: Who?
1: Excuse me just a minute, Mr. Gildersleeve. Let's see. Liniment, bandages, iodine, sterile gauze, assorted splints.
0: Peavy, what are you doing?
1: Just getting an emergency kit ready for the meeting tonight.
0: Bandages? Iodine? You use those things in the initiations?
1: No, we use them after the initiation.
0: But, Peavy, when you join the Sons of Summerfield, you don't need first aid?
1: No, I wouldn't say that.
0: Well, if it's that bad, why did you join?
1: They just came and got me. They wanted a pharmacist on the scene.
0: Oh?
1: And after the initiation, I wanted one, too.
0: Oh, my goodness. Peavy, I don't believe you.
1: Neither did Mrs. Peavy. I didn't get home for 2 days.
0: Peavy? You mean the initiation lasted 2 days?
1: Well, counting Mrs. Peavy, mine lasted a week.
0: That's very funny. What am I laughing at?

0: I don't know why. I've been able to get that initiation off my mind all day. It'll be over in an hour or two. Or a day or two. No. Peavy was just trying to get me worked up. Nothing to an initiation.
1: Hello, Skillersleeve.
0: Oh, hello, Bronco.
2: Bronco, you're home early.
0: Well, Marjorie, there wasn't much to do with the water department.
1: Mr. Gildersleeve's too excited about joining the Sons of Summerfield tonight.
0: Bronco, when you were in college, you joined a lot of secret organizations. I guess you had a lot of fun when you were initiated. I don't know why. I've been able to get that initiation off my mind all day. It'll be over in an hour or two. Or a day or two. No. Peavy was just trying to get me worked up. Nothing to an initiation.
1: Hello, Skillersleeve.
0: Oh, hello, Bronco.
2: Bronco, you're home early.
0: Well, Marjorie, there wasn't much to do with the water department.
1: Mr. Gildersleeve's too excited about joining the Sons of Summerfield tonight.
0: Bronco, when you were in college, you joined a lot of secret organizations. I guess you had a lot of fun when you were initiated. Horseplay and all.
1: Gee, do you have to go through that stuff before you get in?
0: Well, they seem to have something planned. Childish pranks. They'll probably blindfold me and have me eat cold spaghetti. I don't mind. They put some cheese in it.
1: No, I don't know, Mr. Gildersleeve. I have an idea they'll put you through the paces.
0: You think so?
2: Oh, they won't do anything to you, Unky, with Judge Hooker there.
0: Well, the judge isn't in charge of initiation.
1: Who is, Mr. Gildersleeve?
0: Rumson Bullard.
1: Mr. Bullard?
0: Oh. Bronco, what are you laughing at?
1: Boy, do I feel sorry for you.
0: Well, if you feel sorry, stop laughing.
1: Yes, sir.
2: Mr. Bullard might do something to Unky. I wouldn't put it past him.
0: No, Marjorie, there's nothing to be concerned about. There are laws to protect citizens.
1: Oh, I don't know, Mr. Gildersleeve. Oh, those fellas can go pretty far. A senior in college had it in for me, and when he caught me at the initiation, do you know what he did to me?
0: No.
1: That big ape waited until he got his chance, and then he...
2: Bronco, don't tell Uncle Mort about that.
1: Why not?
2: You don't want to frighten him.
0: No, you don't have to worry about frightening me. Go ahead, Bronco. What did the big ape do?
1: No, Mr. Gildersleeve. Now, I think Marge is right. I don't want to frighten you.
0: Oh, for...
3: Mr. Gildersleeve?
0: Yes, Bertie?
3: I got your new suit ready for the initiation tonight.
0: My new suit?
3: Yes, and a fancy white shirt. If you're going to be a son of Summerfield, you got to shine.
2: Unky, don't you think you should wear something, well, something older?
0: Well...
3: Something old? Mr. Gildersleeve, it ain't going to be that kind of initiation, is it?
0: Well, I don't know, Bertie. Everybody around here is trying to scare me.
3: Oh, if they're taking you into that nice club, they ain't going to sport around with you, Mr. Gildersleeve.
0: Oh, of course not.
3: That Sons of Summerfield is a gentleman's club. When they take in a new member, they ain't going to sport around.
0: No.
3: Those men are all your friends, Mr. Gildersleeve.
0: Certainly.
3: Judge Hooker. Would he get you in there and then play tricks on you?
0: The judge?
3: Would he?
0: No, no.
3: And there's Mr. Peavy. He wouldn't. Would he?
0: Bertie, they're my friends.
3: And Miss Bullock?
0: Well.
3: Miss Gildersleeve?
0: Yes, Bertie?
3: On second thought, you better wear your old suit.
0: Oh. Oh, my goodness.

0: getting dark. I've got to face that initiation in a couple of hours. There's nothing to be concerned about. Bullard doesn't dare lay a hand on me. He needs my vote. Still, they blindfold you at these secret initiations. You can't tell who's giving it to you. Yeah, I saw Bullard put some stuff in his car. Looked like rope and chains. Say, I think I'll go take a peek in his Cadillac. I'll just sneak across the street.
1: Who's that?
2: Hello, Gildersleeve.
1: Oh, Mr. Bullard. I didn't see you on my porch.
2: I was about to ring your bell. I just wanted to be sure we'll see you this evening.
1: Oh, yes.
2: Good.
1: Nice of you to take such an interest in getting me in the club, Mr. Bullard. I've been looking forward to this for 5 years.
2: Gildersleeve, I've been looking forward to this, too.
1: You have?
2: See you tonight, Gildersleeve.
0: What a dirty laugh. That settles it. He's laying for me. But I'll fool him. I'll fool him. I'm not going to be an old son of Summerfield. I'll fool him.
3: Judge Hooker speaking.
0: Judge, about tonight.
3: Yes, Gildersleeve.
0: I'm not being initiated. Explain to the sons of Summerfield that I can't make it.
3: Why not?
0: Well, I have a previous engagement. Very important.
3: Well, it must be very important. We were all ready for you.
0: Yeah, that's what I just found out. I mean, I'm sorry, Judge.
3: Gildy, are you sure this initiation doesn't have you a little frightened?
0: Judge, how can you say such a thing?
3: Well, I'll admit some of our initiated get cold feet, but we've never let a man get away.
0: Uh-oh. Goodbye, Judge. They'll never get me. Not that I'm afraid of anything.

0: The Great Gildersleeve returns in just a moment. It's fresh.
1: Fresh.
0: Really fresh.
1: Fresh.
0: Always fresh.
1: Fresh.
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0: Well, the great Gildersleeve was looking forward to joining the Sons of Summerfield until he learned that his longtime enemy, Rumson Bullard, was in charge of the initiation.
1: Those Sons of Summerfield won't get their hands on me. I told them I had a previous engagement, and by George, I'll get one. Yeah, I hope she's home.
2: Why, Throckmorton.
1: Hello, Catherine.
2: What a surprise to see you.
1: To see me? Well, Catherine, we have a date tonight.
2: We do?
1: To go dancing.
2: Throckmorton, you didn't ask me to go dancing tonight.
1: Yeah, well, I meant to. Yeah, I mean, are you sure we don't have a date?
2: Of course I'm sure, silly. Besides, this is the evening you're supposed to be initiated into the Sons of Summerfield.
1: Yeah, I'd pass that up rather than break a date with a girl like you. Gorgeous.
2: We still don't have a date.
1: Eh?
2: I have to work the hospital this evening. I'm due there now.
1: Well, why don't I go down there with you?
2: Oh, Throckmorton, you're so impetuous.
1: You bet.
2: That's probably the hospital calling. I'll have to run.
1: But, Catherine...
2: I'm sorry, Throckmorton. I have my patients to think of.
1: She doesn't know how close I am to being a patient.

0: Leroy?
1: Yeah?
0: Isn't this the evening you and I were going to lay the tracks for your model railroad?
1: Heck no. Piggy and me are going to see Hopalong Cassidy.
0: Oh. I thought we may have had a previous engagement.
1: Uncle Mort, I thought you had that previous engagement with your little nurse.
0: Well...
2: Oh, I don't blame you, Mr. Gildersleeve. I'm sure you'd rather have a date with her than take Mr. Bullard's initiation.
1: Yeah, I'll say. Dating Miss Milford's a lot less painful, huh, Uncle?
0: Now, watch it, young man.
1: Leroy, stop teasing Uncle Mort about the initiation. He's frightened enough as it is.
0: No, wait a minute. Children, I want to make something clear to you. Marjorie, Bronco, Leroy, all of you. I'm not afraid of this initiation. I'd be down there right now if I hadn't thought I had a previous engagement. And I thought I had one. Oh, all right. I'll show all of you this silly initiation means nothing to me. Where's my old suit? I'm going.
1: Good for you, Uncle.
2: That's the old fight, Mr. Gildersleeve.
1: Attaboy, Uncle. Here, take my geography book.
0: What's that for?
1: You can stick it in the seat of your pants.
0: Leroy.
1: Well?
0: Yeah, I'll get it, Bertie.
3: I got it.
4: Miss Gilsey's residence.
0: If it's Judge Hooker, tell the old goat I'm on my way.
4: This ain't no old goat. This is your little Bo Peep.
0: Bo Peep? Hello?
5: Throckmorton, I'm calling from the hospital.
0: Well, Catherine.
5: You were so sweet this evening, and I may have forgotten.
0: Yeah, well, it isn't important now.
5: But it is. We're not busy at the hospital. Would you care to spend the evening with me here?
0: Would I?
5: See you soon, then.
0: Sooner than you think. Bye!
1: Holy cow, what's going on now?
0: You see, children, I did have a previous engagement.
1: With Miss Milford, Unky?
0: You bet. Leroy, here's your geography book. I'm studying medicine tonight.

0: Hospital's quiet. Those bells again.
1: Well, they're music to me tonight. Gildersleeve, you're pretty clever. You avoided those sons of Summerfield.
2: Oh, there you are, Throckmorton.
1: Hello, Catherine.
2: You did rush over.
1: Yep, hit every green light. By the way, Catherine, you're standing under one.
2: What?
1: The green light over the door. That means go ahead.
2: Throckmorton, we're in the hospital.
1: Oh? Care to step out under a traffic light?
2: I'll be off in an hour.
1: Great. What'll I do in the meantime?
2: Well, how'd you like to look around? See what goes on behind the scenes.
1: Fine. If you think nobody would object.
2: Oh, no. It'll be all right. There are just a few nurses around. Why don't you just slip into this white jacket?
1: Me?
2: Of course, sure. If anybody questions you, just say you're a doctor.
1: Dr. Gildersleeve?
2: Well, say you're Dr. Hubble from out of town. Here, let me button the jacket for you.
1: Yeah. You watch it, Catherine. You're tickling.
2: Oh, Billy. Now, you put on this white cap. It'll make you look professional. That's for me. I'll see you later.
1: Yeah, but Catherine. Yeah. Oh, well. Dr. Hubble, huh? Yeah, let's see how I look in this outfit. Here's a mirror in this linen closet. Say, I look pretty good. I should have been a doctor instead of a water commissioner. Dr. Throckmorton P. Gildersleeve. The jacket's a little tight. Look at those brawny arms hanging down there. They look very capable. Well, they should. They've turned off a lot of water in their day.
3: Pardon me.
1: You certainly. Excuse me.
3: Are you a doctor?
1: Me? Yes, I'm Throckmorton P. Hubblesleeve. I mean, Hubble...
3: Oh, well, I'm an intern. I hadn't seen you around.
1: Well, I'm not around very often.
3: You know, Doctor, for a moment, I thought you might be impersonating a doctor.
1: Me? How could you think a thing like that?
3: Well, I was reading where some imposter got caught doing it last week.
1: Yeah, what happened?
3: Well, I think he got off too easy. $5,000 fine in 10 years.
1: $5,000 fine in 10 years.
3: Well, see you around, Doctor. I have to go take some blood counts.
1: What a job. Counting blood. Well, Gildersleeve, you must look like a doctor. You fooled that intern. I think I'll stroll down the hall. Well, there's a patient with the door open. He can't be very sick. Hello there. How's the bandaged foot? Oh, it's a head. The bed turned around. Well, he smiled at me. I guess I have a good bedside manner. Well, George, I should have been a doctor. Yes, sir, I'm enjoying this.
3: Oh, Dr. Hubble.
1: Is somebody calling Dr. Hubble? Well, that's me. I better get this cap and jacket off.
3: Doctor, don't take off your jacket. We need you in surgery.
1: Surgery? You don't need me.
3: Oh, yes, we do. It's an emergency appendectomy.
1: Appendectomy? But intern, young man.
3: Oh, I can't do it. I don't have my license yet. They put me under the prison.
1: Oh, my goodness.
3: Right in here. The patient's under anesthetic. The nurses and other interns are ready.
1: Yeah, but... Ooh. Look at all the people with masks on.
3: There's the patient under the sheet.
1: Ooh. Big fellow.
4: Have you scrubbed up, Doctor?
1: Yeah, well, I took a bath before I left home.
2: Hurry, Doctor. Scalpel.
1: Scalpel? Well, now, wait a minute. I have a confession to make. I'm not a doctor.
3: You're not a doctor?
2: What?
3: Not a doctor? Oh, you imposter.
1: Yeah, that's right. I'm an imposter. I'm Throckmorton P. Gildersleeve. I only did it while waiting for a nurse.
3: Mr. Gildersleeve, this is a very serious offense.
1: Yeah, I know. $5,000 in 10 years.
3: At least that. We'll let the patient decide.
1: The patient?
3: Nurse, pull back the sheet.
2: Yes, Doctor.
1: Yeah, I don't want to see him.
5: Why not, Gilday?
1: Oh! Judge Hooker.
4: Impersonating a doctor, were you, Gildersleeve?
1: Bullet. Is that you behind that mask?
2: Oh, no.
1: And Catherine, are you in on this, too?
2: When Judge Hooker asked me, I couldn't resist helping him.
4: Gildersleeve, you can't escape the sons of Summerfield.
1: Well, you've got it. I guess you want to take me to the initiation.
5: This is it, Gildy. It's over.
1: Is this all?
4: Welcome to the Sons of Summerfield, Gildersleeve.
1: Well, you fellas certainly fooled me. Say, who's in this white gown? Another nurse?
5: Well, no, I wouldn't say that.
1: What a fine bunch of fellows.
5: All together now for Gildy.
4: All right.

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1: Why, George, fellas, this operating room idea was really clever. Great initiation.
2: Thank you, Gilda. It was my idea.
1: Yeah, of course, I guessed what you were going to do. I was way ahead of you.
0: Gildersleeve, didn't you think we were going to paddle you a little?
1: Paddle me? No. I knew you fellas wouldn't do that, old friends of mine.
2: All right, Gildy. You are now a son of Summerfield. And here is your coonskin cap.
1: Well, just like a crown.
2: Yeah, I'll put it on for you.
1: Yeah, it's too big. Judge, you're pulling it down over my eyes. I can't see.
0: Are you sure you can't see, Gildersleeve?
1: Not a thing.
0: Good.
1: What a sneaky thing to do.

0: Gildersleeve is played by Willard Waterman. The show is written by Paul West, John Elliott, and Andy White, with music by Robert Armbruster. Included in the cast are Walter Tetley, Mary Lee Robb, Lillian Randolph, Kathy Lewis, Dick Crenna, Gail Gordon, Gil Stratton, Earl Ross, and Richard LeGrand. 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
3: 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And it's Betty Roche singing Trouble, Trouble. Here goes.

0: Noise don't come from an ordinary bird.
1: It may be just a cricket or a critter in the trees.
2: It's giving me the jitters and the joints around the knees.
0: I think I see a jidjik and he's fuzzy and he's furry. I haven't got a brain, but I think I ought to worry.
2: I haven't got a heart, but I've got a palpitation.
0: As Monica the poorest, I don't like the situation.
1: Are you going to stand around and let him fill us full of horror?
0: I'd like to roar him down, but I think I've lost my roar.
2: It's a hooses.
0: It's a hooses.
3: It's a what's-es.
0: It's a watches. Who's that? Who's that? Who's that? Who's that?
1: Who's that hiding in the treetops? It's that rascal, the jitterbug. Should you catch him buzzing round you, keep away from the jitterbug. 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

Pop it, pop it, pop it, pop it, pop it, pop it, pop it, pop it, pop it, pop it, pop it, pop it, pop it, pop it, pop it, pop it, pop it, pop it, pop it, pop it, pop it, pop it, pop it, pop it, pop it, 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

Hello, fellows. 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The band and myself are really happy to be making these V-discs for you. And here's wishing you the best of luck and a speedy return home.

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0: Our Army-Navy audience attending tonight's recording of V-Disc for Armed Forces Overseas. 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

0: everybody. This is Tommy Dorsey. Tonight, the old Spotlight is performing a special service for the Special Services Division of the Army. Yes, sir, for we're at Carnegie Hall making V-discs, the Army official phonograph records for our men in uniform overseas. Every song and every tune is being recorded for shipments and fighting fronts all over the world. And since both men out there deserve the best there is, we're going to see that they get the best we've got.
1: Right, Tommy, and the old Spotlight has brought along Georgia Gibbs and Morton Downey to help us do it. We'll be hearing from them later on, but we're hearing from Bob Allen now as he sings the romantic ballad, I Dream of You.

0: The official Army phonograph records are bringing pin-up music to our boys overseas. And soon they'll be bringing them the voice of a pin-up girl. Well, here's Georgia Gibbs, who looks just the way she sounds. And, brother, that's beautiful. So, Georgia, how's about giving us a look and a listen, huh?
1: Well, thank you, Mike. Thank you, everybody. And I especially want to thank the Special Services Division of the Army for giving me a chance to sing for our armed forces overseas. They're keeping the tanks rolling, the guns firing, the planes flying. And here's the hope they'll keep the V-disc spinning.
0: Oh, that they will, Georgia. So what's it going to be, huh?
1: It's a brand new novelty number called Milkman Keep Those Bottles Quiet.

Georgia give. Our men in uniform overseas, from Private Joe Smith to General Eisenhower, have asked the Special Services Division for the music they want to hear. And they get it served to them on a platter, yes, sir. For the answer to their request is a V-disc record. So tonight, in hopes they keep them happy, we recorded some of their favorite songs and tunes before the broadcast. And here comes one of their top tunes for recording now. It's Tommy Dorsey and the Sentimentalists in I Never Knew.

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1: Thank you and hello, everybody. 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

spotlight points with pride to the Special Services Division of the United States Army and to the superb job it is doing in preparing V-discs for our men overseas. But it is with special pride that we salute the men who will receive these official phonograph records of the Army. The men out there at the far fighting fronts in New Caledonia, Kiska, and Attu. In Africa, Sicily, Italy, India, Burma, and England. Those men on troop transports on their way to some distant battlefield. Those men on submarines patrolling the Atlantic and Pacific. On ships seeking out the enemy fleet. The men who watch, wait, and fight at lonely outposts all over the world. The soldiers, the sailors, men of the Army, Navy, Coast Guard, and Marines. The men whose ears are filled with the sound of battle. Yes, we salute them. And we salute this great organization may be filled at times with the sound of home. The music of their favorite band. The voices of their favorite singers. The music that brings home nearer. And so tonight, to the Special Services Division of the United States Army which serves them, the spotlight points with pride. Tommy Dorsey and Company going on the record with a Cy Oliver tune, Losers Weepers.

course, he signs his musical signature in the Coca-Cola guest register. It's been night number 493 for the Victory Parade of Spotlight Bands, and we've marked 604,788 Spotlight miles. And remember, whoever you are, whatever you do, forever you may think of Coca-Cola. For ice-cold Coca-Cola makes any pause the pause that refreshes.

Michael Roy saying that tomorrow night we'll be at Fairfield Suzoon Army Air Base, California, with music by Bob Wilson saying, night. This is the Blue Network.

0: am the Whistler, and I know many things, for I walk by night. I know many strange tales hidden in the hearts of men and women who've stepped into the shadows. Yes, I know the nameless terrors which they dare not speak.
1: Meisterbrau beer, the master brew, served more often in Midwest homes than any other beer, brings you another curious story by the Whistler. Tonight, brief pause for murder.
0: Roger couldn't recall the exact moment when it ceased to be a thrill to beam brightly at a microphone and announce,
2: "This is Roger Wixon bidding you good night."
0: He was sure, though, that the glamour and magic of radio had gone out of his life the moment he'd married Tisha. Yes, and she'd taken a lot of other things out of his life, too. Things like pride and confidence and self-respect. And Roger couldn't recall either the precise instant he decided to kill Tisha. When the helpless, frustrated hate for her blotted out any pangs of conscience, left him frankly admitting to himself that all he wanted were the moment and the means. Of course, there was no plan in his mind on the night of the dance at the country club. No plan, just a decision. He'd come home first after leaving her there with Trent Crandall and had sat alone in the living room patiently waiting for her. It was after 2 when the door opened and she called back to Trent.
3: "Good night, Trent, darling. Thanks for the buggy ride."
4: "Well, Roger, you waited up for me. How sweet of you."
5: "Not at all. Just catching up on my reading here."
4: "Oh, reading Trent's new book. He'd be so flattered, darling."
5: "Had to fall back on something simple. Started on the Rover Boys, but I got stuck on the big words."
4: "That's why you waited up, isn't it? You thought of a clever remark all by yourself, and you wanted me to hear it."
5: "I only wanted to tell you, Tisha, that I think you're being very stupid."
4: "You mean about Trent?"
5: "It makes no difference to me if you want to play footy with the town's most distinguished visitor. But our fellow citizens have a way of talking, you know."
4: "If you're implying..."
5: "I'm not implying anything."
4: "Well, why don't you join us some evening? Play chaperone."
5: "Trent Crandall is a celebrity, Tisha, and whatever he does is news. If it got back to his wife, she might possibly misinterpret. She just might assume there was more to your association with Trent than a healthy interest in his books."
4: "There is. I love him. And it doesn't concern Mrs. Crandall. The moment she's on her way to Reno."
5: "I see. And of course it doesn't concern me either."
4: "Shouldn't. When the divorce is granted, I'll be leaving you, naturally." "Ah, there it is again."
5: "What?"
4: "Facial expression number 2A. The inscrutable smile. You were wearing it at the club tonight. Rather expected to see the other one. Patient suffering, I believe it is."
5: "Good night, Tisha."
4: "You're glad I'm leaving you, aren't you? That's why you smiled."
5: "Maybe."
4: "Of course, you'll have to get along without my money."
5: "I said good night, Tisha."
4: "Just good night? No recriminations? You know, I couldn't sleep a wink if I thought you were brooding over something."
5: "Why, of course not. You were brilliant tonight, Tisha. I enjoy being sneered at in front of a room full of people. And it was an inspiration, you calling Mr. Gladney, the man I work for, the program director of a peanut whistle."
4: "He's an incompetent, offensive stuffed shirt. Why shouldn't I tell him so?"
5: "Very well, Tisha."
4: "Is that all?"
5: "That's all."
4: "All right, darling. This is Mrs. Roger Wixon, bidding you good night."
0: So Tisha leaves, and you sit alone in the living room, thinking. You've discovered a very important thing, haven't you, Roger? The reason you've given yourself for wanting to kill her is gone. She's going to leave you of her own accord and marry Trent Crandall. But it doesn't seem to make any difference, does it? Nothing matters, not even her money. You're going to kill her because you hate her. That's all the reason you need. But how, Roger? How? The next morning, shortly after you arrive at the station, you run into another announcer in the corridor.
6: "Hi, Rog."
7: "Well, Jerry,
6: how's the thing at the club?"
7: "All right.
6: Hated to miss it."
7: "That's funny. I thought I saw you there."
6: "Probably heard me. I had the remote last night, banned from the Cedars."
7: "Yeah, that's right. I heard you. We tuned in over at the club."
6: "Very simple. On the air from the Cedars, can't be at the club. At the club, can't be on the air from the Cedars. Conclusion, Jerry wasn't there. Get it?
7: Yeah. Yeah, Jerry. I get it.
8: See what a hard life we radio announcers lead? Well, it can't be helped. The show must go on and all that sort of thing, you know. But honestly, radio announcing is a lot of fun, especially if you have a much-talked-about product like Meisterbrau beer to discuss. You see, the nice things we say about Meisterbrau beer are just the same things that folks are saying every day about this famous master brew. For instance, when we tell you that Meisterbrau beer is better four ways, better taste, better head, better body, and as a result, better value, well, that's exactly what Meisterbrau drinkers said about their favorite beer when they were interviewed recently by an independent research organization. Yes, Meisterbrau, the beer that's better four ways, always. So, friends, remember golden good Meisterbrau beer next time you're thirsty. You'll find the pleasure is all yours when yours is Meisterbrau beer. Now, back to the Whistler.
0: Well, Roger, doesn't matter that Tisha plans to leave you, does it? The decision to kill her has been part of you for so long, and nothing she does will ever change it. So you don't think of the why of it anymore, just the how. And part of the how took shape in your mind when Jerry Edwards explained that it was impossible for him to be both on the air from the Cedars and at the country club at the same time. Something to think about, isn't it, Roger? And that evening, as you're doing your news broadcast, you find something else to think about. Halfway through the show, someone hands you a late bulletin.
9: Should go a long way,
0: with a local dateline.
9: Solving the housing problem. Here's a late bulletin. Police in this city went on 24-hour duty tonight, launching an all-out effort to capture the so-called whipcord strangler, who claimed his third victim last night. The crime followed the grimly familiar pattern. Mrs. Dorothea Eckler was found dead in her apartment early this morning. Medical reports indicate death had been caused by strangulation with a cord or thong. As in other cases, the apartment had been looted. Police warned residents to take special precautions.
0: You hope your listeners will attribute that catch in your voice to revulsion at the horrible crimes. But it's something quite different, isn't it, Roger? Another part of the how. You've decided now that Tisha will die in a way that will point to the whipcord strangler as the only suspect at the very moment you are broadcasting from the studio. It'll have to be a recording, of course. So there's another big problem. How can you get one of the station engineers to play a recording of your voice at the right time and to keep his mouth shut, no matter what happens? Because a recording must always be announced as a recording. That stops you, doesn't it, Roger? For three more days, it stops you. Then fate steps in again. Mr. Gladney, the program director, called you into his office to meet a new employee.
10: Want you to meet a new engineer, Wixon. Vern Stevens.
11: Hello there.
12: Hi.
10: Be working with you on the night shift.
11: I've seen you somewhere before, haven't I?
12: I don't think so.
11: Your name is Stevens?
12: Yeah. Stevens.
10: Well, I've got to run along. Explain the setup to Stevens, will you, Wixon?
11: You bet, Mr. Gladney. You know, I'd swear I've seen you somewhere before.
12: Must have been a couple of other guys. Haven't you got a station break coming up?
11: Yeah. Yeah. Let's do it.
0: As you give the station's call letters and the time signal, you watch the new engineer through the glass of the control room. Try to imagine what he'd look like without the mustache, with a face a little less drawn. Then something clicks. You do know him. 6 years ago at another small radio station in the Midwest. You cut off your mic, and the smooth voice of the network announcer booms from the loudspeaker over your head, introducing a program of dinner music. When you re-enter the control room, Stevens is showing elaborate interest in the dials on the instrument panel before him.
11: Say, Stevens.
12: Yeah?
11: I'm sure we've met before.
12: I don't know. There are lots of faces like mine.
11: Not exactly like it.
12: Huh?
11: You just might be a guy I used to know at WSLR.
12: I tell you, you're wrong. Will you let it go at that?
11: Hey, cut that speaker, will you? I can't hear myself think.
7: That's better.
12: Look, Wixon, I'm new here. I don't want to be rude, but I've got to study this panel layout.
11: Sure. Sorry, Stevens. I didn't mean to bother you, but you're just like a guy I used to work with at WSLR 6 years ago. Only his name was
0: showing elaborate interest in the dials on the instrument panel before him.
11: Say, Stevens.
12: Yeah?
11: I'm sure we've met before.
12: I don't know. There are lots of faces like mine.
11: Not exactly like it.
12: Huh?
11: You just might be a guy I used to know at WSLR.
12: I tell you, you're wrong. Will you let it go at that?
11: Hey, cut that speaker, will you? I can't hear myself think.
10: That's better.
12: Look, Wixon, I'm new here. I don't want to be rude, but I've got to study this panel layout.
11: Sure. Sorry, Stevens. I didn't mean to bother you, but you're just like a guy I used to work with at WSLR.

0: to work with at WSLR 6 years ago. Only his name was Spohr, Vern Spohr.
1: My name's up there on my license. Take a look.
0: Mm-hmm. Vern Stevens, Vern Spohr. You and this guy could have been brothers. Well, okay. I guess I'll write to the boys back at WSLR and ask if they know if they... Yeah?
2: Okay, Wixon. You win. I don't want to talk to you.
0: Sure.
2: Let me turn this thing off.
1: You always were a pretty good guy. How about forgetting you ever knew me?
0: Oh, I don't see why not. It's your business.
1: You probably heard about that jam I got into right after I left WSLR.
0: What happened?
1: It didn't seem like anything at the time. Some smart operators were rounding up some radio equipment, transmitter parts and stuff, and selling it to stations below the border. I slipped them some old beat-up junk from the station where I was working and got caught.
0: That was tough.
1: A year in the clink. Had to change my name when I got out.
0: Oh, what about the license?
1: A friend fixed it up.
0: I see.
1: You won't say anything?
0: Why should I?
1: Thanks, Wixon. Gosh, when you walked in here tonight, I like to die. If Gladney ever found out about my record...
0: Oh, sure, sure.
1: And listen, Wixon, if there's anything I can do...
0: Sure, Vern, don't worry. I'll call on you.
3: So that's all there is to the how, isn't it, Roger? Stevens is your man, and he'll play ball anytime you ask him. All that remains is when. And you can name your time. At least that's what you think until late that evening when you arrive home to find Tisha talking on the phone to Trent Crandall.
4: Why, of course, Trent, darling. Anytime you say. When? Day after tomorrow. Oh, that doesn't give me much time to get ready. Roger. Oh, don't worry about him. After all, darling, what is he to say about it? But why should I talk it over with him? If I want to go to Hollywood with you, that's all there is to it. Well, I think you're being a little unreasonable, dear. All right. All right, if you say so, I'll talk to him. Yes, yes, I'll call you back. Good night, darling.
5: Good evening, Tisha.
4: When did you come in?
5: Just now. How is the dear boy?
4: Trent?
5: Naturally.
4: Quite well, thanks. Are you concerned about Trent?
5: I seem to have good reason to be concerned about him.
4: I'm going to Hollywood with him, if that's what you mean. Do you want
5: to make something of it? Maybe I do. I think you might have consulted me.
4: Suppose I told you you have nothing to say.
5: You intend to commit bigamy?
4: What do you mean?
5: I'm assuming you mean to marry him.
4: After his divorce is final, of course.
5: What about your own divorce?
4: I'll take care of that. Don't worry.
5: Did you ever stop to consider your grounds? You might have something to learn about divorces. You see, I happen to be the injured party, and there isn't a court in the country that would award you a divorce if I chose to contest it.
4: Well, I might have been a little rash at that. You see, I assumed you had pride.
5: You've left me very little. But you're right. I do have some pride. Tisha, you're not going to Hollywood with Trent.
4: Wait a minute, Roger.
5: You wait a minute. You're going to stay here with me for the next week after he leaves. Then we're going to leave town for our vacation together. And you can go on to Hollywood. I'll return alone.
4: And supposing I don't agree
5: with... You can remain Mrs. Roger Wixon. It's all right with me. You want to call Trent back?
4: Very well, Roger. I'll call him.

0: Yes, Roger. It's important that Tishia stay with you, for the moment at least. Until the when is settled, of course. And a week should give you enough time, shouldn't it? The answer to the when comes unexpectedly the next evening, when Lieutenant Krasner of the police department comes into the station to ask a favor.
1: Mind if I interrupt you for a minute, Mr. Wixon?
2: Oh, Lieutenant, not at all. Come on in.
1: Thanks. Just been talking to Mr. Gladney. He suggested I see you about some announcements on the police benefit next week. Thought maybe you'd do them for us.
2: Well, sure. Be glad to. When do you want them to start?
1: Tonight, if you can. Let's see. I got them right here.
2: Oh, tonight? That's pretty short notice. The schedule's pretty full.
1: Here they are. Yeah, I know we're throwing you a curve, but as you probably see by the papers, we've been a little busy these days.
2: Oh, you mean the Strangler?
1: Yeah. It's been...

0: pretty rough.
1: Pretty rough guy.
0: Yeah. Your wife home alone while you're working here?
1: Yes.
0: Tell her to keep the windows locked. That's the way the guy gets in.
1: Oh, now, Lieutenant, you...
0: Nobody knows where he'll strike next. And it doesn't pay to take chances.
1: Got any leads?
0: A few. I got a hunch or two. I think we'll get him.
1: I hope so.
0: Yeah. What about the announcement?
1: Well, now, let me check the schedule. Well, here we are. First time we can give you is a station break at 10 tomorrow night. Is that soon enough?
0: I guess it'll have to be. Can you do it yourself?
1: Yes. It'll be on my shift.
0: Thanks a lot, Wixon. I'll tell the boys at the station. We'll be listening.
2: And that does it, Roger. The when is complete, too. Police Lieutenant Krasner is going to hear you read that announcement tomorrow night at 10 o'clock, along with his friends down at headquarters. And who could ask for a better alibi than that? Late that night, when you and Vern Stevens are alone at the station, you walk easily into the control room. He's turned off the annoying loudspeaker, as usual, when the boss isn't around, and glances occasionally at the dancing needle on the volume indicator to assure himself that the network program is going out to the listeners.
3: How'd I sound the 9 o'clock news, Vern?
4: Okay, why?
3: Can you keep something under your hat?
4: Try me.
3: I'd hate to have the old man find out, but I've got a chance to go to Hollywood.
1: Yeah?
3: Yeah, a friend of mine with an agency out there thinks he could use me. I'll make more dough on one broadcast than I get in a week around here.
4: Oh, gee, that's great. Going big time,
3: oh,
4: huh?
3: Oh, it's not definite yet. That's why I don't want anybody around here to know. You're the only one I've told. But I just got a wire from the guy, and he'll be going through on a special tomorrow night. And if I didn't have to work, I could talk to him for about 20 minutes while the train is stopped. But I've got to work.
4: Well, why not trade shifts tomorrow night with one of the other guys?
3: Well, I'd have to say why, and I don't want anyone else to know about it, you know.
4: Won't the guy come up from the depot?
3: You don't ask guys like that to come up from depots. Nope. Guess I'm sunk. Can't be in two places at once.
4: Yeah. It's pretty important you meet this guy, isn't it?
3: Well, it might mean I could get out of this dump. Ah, forget it. There's no use.
4: Hey, wait a minute. What time does the special get in?
3: 9:55.
4: Let's see. At 9:45, we've got a band on the net from Hollywood. At 10, we take Murder Manor from New York.
3: Yes, but there's a station break at 10 and that police announcement and time signal. And I'm sunk because I've got to be in front of a mic for 30 seconds.
4: What are you talking about? Let's record it.
3: Huh?
4: Sure, we can do it tonight right here in the studio. Give the call letters, the time signal, and your announcement. I'll play the record for you tomorrow night at 10. That means you can leave here at 9:45 and won't have to be back until the 10:30 break. Gives you 45 minutes.
3: Well, do you think it'd work?
4: Why not?
3: Well, suppose Gladney finds out I left the station, I'd get canned.
4: How's he going to find out? We'll be alone here, and after I play the record, I'll destroy it.
3: Vern, did anybody ever tell you you were a genius?
4: Well, there's your mic.
3: You all set?
4: Yep. Got your copy?
3: Yep, right here.
4: Okay, we're ready. I'll cue you from the booth.
3: Right. This is WTUX, the voice of the Wheat Belt. It's 20 seconds before 10 p.m. Friends, here's a chance for you to show your appreciation.
5: Cap, hold it.
3: What's the matter?
5: Just got an idea. I started over and purposely make a mistake and then correct it.
3: Mistake? Why?
5: Simple. If you give the time wrong and then correct yourself, it'll sound more than ever like you're actually in the studio. Nobody'd ever dream it was a record.
3: Okay, let's try it.
5: Watch me for the cue.
3: This is WTUX, the voice of the Wheat Belt. 20 seconds before 9 p.m. Correction, 10 p.m. Friends, here's a chance for you to show your appreciation for the men who protect your homes and loved ones 24 hours a day, year in, year out.
2: So it's done, Roger. The record is made, ready to go. And you know you can count on Vern Stevens to come through for you. 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As usual, you don't say much to Tishia, only enough to discover that since Trent Crandall has left for Hollywood, she'll be home all evening, alone. At 9:30 that night, you call Lieutenant Krasner at the police station.
3: Just thought I'd remind you, Lieutenant, your announcement goes on in half an hour.
6: 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Yeah, I think it'll do the job.
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1: Okay, Vern. I'll see you before 10:30.
7: Right.
1: And don't forget to bust that record if the old
7: man... Don't worry about that. I'll carry the secret to my grave.
2: You're careful to take the back streets home, keeping well within the speed limit. There's only one person in the world who'll know you're going to be in two places at the same time tonight. And you know Vern Stevens won't talk no matter what he suspects. It wouldn't be healthy for a man with a prison record to expose himself to suspicion as a possible accomplice. 10 minutes later, you've left your car in an alley and walk up to the back door of your apartment. You reach in your side pocket. Yes, the leather thong is there, ready to go.

0: it's you.
1: Hello, Tisha.
0: What are you doing home so early? You scared me to death.
1: Just thought I'd drop by and see how you were doing. I've often wondered if you missed me, Tisha, during these long, lonely evenings.
2: Answer my question, Roger. Why aren't you at the station? What's wrong?
1: Nothing's wrong. I just got tired, so I came home.
2: What are you talking about?
1: Tired, Tisha. Tired of station breaks. Tired of this dumpy little town.
2: What's the matter with you, Roger? Why are you looking at me that way?
1: I'm tired of you, Tisha. I'm tired of the farce you've made out of this marriage. If you can call it a marriage.
2: Roger, you don't know what you're... Oh, what do you mean, Roger?
1: It wasn't really a marriage, was it, Tisha? It was only a means for you. A way you could ease that frustrated black heart of yours when Trent Crandall married somebody else right under your nose.
2: Roger, what are you...
1: Yes, Tisha. I'm tired.
2: Roger!
1: Of humiliation.
2: Please don't.
1: Of ridicule.
2: Please.
1: Of being used for a doormat.
2: Get away.
1: Playing clown for that crowd of stupid
2: sophisticated... Get away.
1: You didn't think of that, did you, Tisha? Never entered your head, did it? Too late now, though. Too late.
3: In just a moment, the Whistler will return with a strange ending to tonight's story. But suppose we turn for a moment from this horrible scene in Roger and the late Tisha's living room to the thousands of happy living rooms around this country tonight. If we were able to look into some of these homes, perhaps your own, we'd find any number of people enjoying the refreshing goodness of golden Meisterbrau beer right now. You see, more Meisterbrau is served in Midwest homes than any other beer. That means a lot of homes with a lot of happy, refreshed individuals in them. Now, in case you haven't enjoyed sparkling Meisterbrau beer at your house for quite a little while, why not lay in a supply of this famous Master Brew, the beer that's better four ways. With golden good Meisterbrau beer in the house, you're always set for that evening of refreshing entertainment, either for yourself or for those friends who drop in unexpectedly. Yes, you'll find that the pleasure is all yours when yours is Meisterbrau beer. Now, back to the Whistler.
4: Well, Roger, it's done now, isn't it? Tishy is dead, then you're free. With over a half hour to get back to the station. You leave her there on the floor, put on a pair of gloves, and move quickly about the apartment. Dumping the contents of drawers all over the room... Then into the bedroom. Or you open a window. Yes, Roger, it must look like a typical whipcord strangler crime with robbery, the obvious motive. You're lucky Tisha had the radio playing. It covers any noise you might make. Then suddenly the music stops. You stop dead in your tracks as you hear the announcer give the interrupt cue.
5: We interrupt this program and bring you a flash from the local police department. Chief of Police Thayer has announced that a suspect arrested this afternoon has confessed to the whipcord stranglings of three women in this city during the past month.
1: No.
5: Nearly half the loot stolen from the victims has been recovered. With this dangerous criminal now in custody, citizens can now...
4: With a frantic gasp, you turn the radio down... This is something you hadn't counted on, Roger. One of your alibis is gone. The fall guy is in custody. Stare at the littered room, wondering if you have time to restore the place to order. No time for that. The other alibi, that's the one you'll have to depend on now. Rush back to the radio. It's just 10:00. If Vern Steele's hasn't bungled, you've still got a chance. Your hand is shaking so violently you can hardly turn the dial to the station's frequency. Then...
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0: 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Next week, another exciting story by the Whistler. Tonight's story was produced by Sherman Marks with music conducted by Hunter Kaler. Tonight's story starred Faye Flynn as Roger, Beverly Younger as Tisha, Ken Griffin as Stevens. All characters portrayed in tonight's episode are imaginary, and any similarity to persons living or dead is purely coincidental. 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And by the way, the latest thrilling Whistler movie, The Mysterious Intruder, starring Richard Dix, is now showing at the LaSalle Theater, Madison at Clark. 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
1: Come in. Welcome. I'm E.G. Marshall. It is a generally accepted theory that no man is all good or all bad, that there is a mixture of both in all of us, that we are all, in some degree, Dr. Jekyll and Mr. Hyde. But is it possible that a man could be all evil, all selfish, all destructive, without a single saving grace? This is a study of such a man.
2: Lord, will the old goat never die?
3: The bishop is dead. He asked for you at the last. Did you hear me, Carl?
2: I hear you. Of course I did. And now, by heaven, you're going to hear me.
1: Asked for me, did he? That slavering old hypocrite.
3: Carl.
1: He could no more stand the sight of me than I of him. But now he's gone and there's nothing to stop me. The estate is mine. The money is mine. Now I can rock the rafters, the seven deadly sins, the Ten Commandments. I'm going to commit all the first and I'll break all the second. I'm going to cut such a swath. The devil himself will envy me.
4: Our mystery drama, Markheim, Man or Monster, was suggested by the Robert Louis Stevenson classic and was written especially for the Mystery Theater by Ian Martin and stars Kevin McCarthy. I'm going to cut such a swath that the devil himself will envy me. These explosive words from the tall young man who had waited so long for his great uncle to die shook the man who had brought the news, Dr. John Devlin. In stunned disbelief, he looked at the handsome young man still in his 30s, whom he loved as a son, while memory raced quickly through his head.
3: I had known Karl Markheim all his life. I brought him into the world. Perhaps what I should be saying is I thought I had known him. Oh, I realize that beneath the dark, Byronic beauty of his physical presence and his magnetic charm, he was lazy and shiftless and frequently arrogant. But since his parents' death, I had stood in loco parentis to him and accepted his faults as any parent eventually must do with a grown man. And yet, till this moment, I had failed to realize the ugly evilness that lurked deep within him. Carl, control yourself. The house is full of mourners who loved and respected the great man we have just lost. Come with me quickly into the library so you can get hold of yourself.
5: Oh, I can control myself, Uncle John. If I could keep myself in hand, swallow my bile all those years I had to scratch for handouts, how easy do you think it's going to be for me now that I'm King of the Hill!
3: Carl, boy. Save some pity and sorrow for the poor old man. He was your great-uncle.
5: He was a family nemesis. He sat on the estate and the money, pontificating on the virtues of frugality and self-denial, refusing my father his share, hounding him into mediocrity, turning him into a fawning dog, killing him in the end. And my mother with him, may he rot in hell.
3: The bishop.
5: Well, then, in heaven, wherever he chooses, or wherever he was led, all I care for is that at last he is dead and I am alive and free. Oh, come. Come, Uncle. Let's start the festivities.
3: I follow my foster son from the room, my old legs unable to keep up with the vigorous stride of his younger ones. I watch him pass among the guests, a perfect picture of subdued grief and compassion. His tall figure above everyone as he moves through the crowd of mourners towards the Childers family, oldest and dearest friends of Carl's father and mother. And I cannot believe it, watching him now, the thoughts that he has put into words in front of me.
6: Carl, my dear boy, my deepest condolences.
5: Thank you, Mr. Childers.
7: I'm sorry, too, Carl. I wish there was something I could do to help.
5: Thank you, Grace. But it had to come eventually, didn't it?
8: As it must to all men. And women, too, I suppose.
5: Oh, never to you, Mrs. Childers. You look like Grace's sister.
8: Oh, now, there's the wildest of compliments from a young man to a woman teetering on the edge of her prime.
5: Now, that's true enough, madam, that you are in your prime, but far from the edge.
8: You are very gallant.
3: And you are very out of key for such a solemn occasion, Gertrude.
8: Oh, I'm sorry, Winston. I certainly didn't mean to say or do anything inappropriate.
3: When will the actual internment be, Carl?
5: Oh, I'm afraid I'll have to ask Uncle John. He can tell you exactly what's planned.
3: Oh, hello there, Dr. Devlin. Mr. Childers. Mrs. Childers. Grace.
7: How do you do?
8: Always a pleasure to see you, Dr. Devlin, even under these most unhappy circumstances.
5: I've got to get a breath of air, Grace. You want to join me on the balcony?
7: Oh, yes.
5: Will you excuse us for a moment? Uncle John, I leave everything in your charge. I've got to get away, and Grace has been kind enough to offer to accompany me.
3: Now, just a moment.
8: I think we should let the young people have a moment alone to gather themselves together, as the rest of us must plan to do.
3: Well, of course, darling, if you think so.
5: You'll excuse us, then.
3: By all means.
7: Oh, look, Carl. There's a full moon.
5: Lover's moon. Strange thing to have to equate with death.
7: I can't imagine death. I can't even think how it might be.
5: No, how could you? 18.
7: 19. Almost 20.
5: You growing up so soon, little Grace.
7: I have been grown up for some time. And let's not go through any of that old routine about how you used to dangle me on your knee.
5: Didn't I?
7: Well, if you did, I was either much too old or you much too young. Hmm. How old are you, anyway?
5: Older than the pyramids.
7: What?
5: Before my great-uncle died. Now, I've dropped a decade like a snake sloughs his skin. I'm back to my 20s, not my 30s.
7: Oh, I wish you really believed that. Carl, I've been in love with you all my life. I wish you could see me as a woman.
5: Grace, my dear.
3: Carl, excuse me, but the undertakers are here. I think you ought to be with us to make the arrangements.
5: Just call me Angel, Grace. The angel of death. As presumptive heir, I must spread my wings and fly to sit and hatch the golden eggs with all due pomp and ceremony.
7: Oh, I'd love to call you Angel, but for very different reasons. And now you can afford a wife.
5: You know, you are a very forward little minx and, an attractive one.
3: Carl, how are you coming?
5: Oh, I wouldn't miss it for the world, Uncle John. I can't wait to be in at that death.
3: I'm very displeased with you, Gertrude.
8: How are you, Winston, dear? What about this time?
3: Grace, sending her off with that great Markheim.
8: You disapprove of young Markheim as a husband for Grace?
3: Well, he's not young.
8: Well, he's in his 30s, young enough, and now gloriously rich.
6: And I'm sorry to disappoint you, my dear, but as family lawyer, I happen to have drawn the bishop's will. The entire estate goes to the church, except for a small pittance to his grandnephew.
7: Oh, no. Oh, look at Grace, the way she looks at him. You can see she adores him. And she does have money of her own.
6: On which, as long as I have any say about it, he'll never lay a finger.
7: They're coming this way.
5: I'm returning your daughter to you, safe and sound. If you'll excuse me, I understand the undertakers are here and I shall be needed.
7: Then we'll go.
6: Grace, you and your mother go home. I shall stay for the reading of the will.
5: So soon?
6: If you prefer to wait.
5: No, by all means. Let's have anything pleasant that we can on this unfortunately dreary occasion. I shall make all due haste to have the bishop transported to the mortician so that he can robe and prepare him for his lost retreat.
6: Carl! Oh, forgive me, Mr. and Mrs. Childers, but Carl, you're keeping us waiting.
5: If you'll excuse me.
9: Quite all right.
5: I'm sorry, Uncle John. I didn't realize that the old boy was in that much of a hurry.
2: I don't believe it. Everything. The estate, this house, all the money to the church.
6: You heard the will.
2: I'll contest it. I'll drag it through every court.
6: Now, easy, Carl, easy. He left you a yearly allowance.
2: £1,000 a year? Well, that's not enough to keep me in cigars.
6: I think the bishop had it in mind that it was high time for you to start earning your own living.
2: Don't you look down your nose at me, you pompous fat.
6: Carl, control yourself.
2: It's
6: quite all right, Dr. Devlin. I can well understand Markheim's disappointment. But time will accustom him to his new status in life. The will entitles him to stay on for 6 months in the house. It will take that long to clear probate anyhow.
2: He'll never clear probate. I'll contest.
6: Now, that's your election. But let me warn you, Markheim. I drew this will, and it's ironclad. You can't break it.
2: Huh?
6: Besides, it'll cost money to contest. And it seems that's what you have, in your own words, very little of. Good day, gentlemen.
10: Oh, good day, Mr. Childers.
2: Oh, that fat, supercilious, vulgar little...
6: Carl, will you stop it? I can't bear to see you like this.
5: You mean as I really am?
6: No, I won't believe that of you.
5: Then watch me find a way to cut him down to size.
6: You can't, Carl. You have no power to change what is.
5: Oh, you think not? You think not? When one has no scruples and long ago buried his conscience, anything and everything is possible. Now stop looking so scandalized. Is the naked truth more than your Victorian morals can bear?
7: Oh, I'm so glad you came to dinner, Carl.
5: Well, how could I refuse? Except that your father wasn't quite so happy.
7: Oh, Dad'll come around. Mother and I will see to that. I can't think why he's taken this sudden turn against you.
5: I'll tell you why. It's because of the will. My beloved great-uncle has left me practically penniless.
7: Oh, no.
5: Hmm?
7: Oh, my poor darling. Oh, but you, with your wonderful brain and all your connections, you can find a way to be as rich as you want to be.
5: Well, that takes time, and I don't get any younger.
7: Oh, you'll never look old.
5: I adore you, my darling. I have all my life watching, waiting for you to grow up. To be old enough to ask you to be... Well, it's all impossible now.
7: What's impossible? For us to be married? Just because you haven't much money? Well, I have more than enough for both of us. Mine, that my uncle left me. Oh, darling, if that's all that stands between us... Kiss me, and we'll be married as soon as it's decent.
6: No, sir. Never will I give my consent. You'll never get either my daughter or her money.
5: When she's 21,
6: I know your staying power. You'll never wait that long. You and my daughter will never be married.
5: I wouldn't be so sure of that, Mr. Childers. I promise you that I'll give you cause to regret your attitude before all is done between us.
7: Oh, my darling, I love you so. If this is the only way, then I'm not ashamed. I'll be proud.
5: It's the only way, and I promise you You won't be sorry.
7: Oh, how could I ever be sorry for loving you?
3: You poisonous scoundrel! Is this true, Grace?
7: Yes, Father.
3: You're going to have his baby? How long?
7: I'm in my fourth month.
3: Lord, no.
5: It would seem, Mr. Childers, that after all, a marriage has been arranged.
4: Without scruples or conscience, anything is possible. It would seem that Karl Markheim's statement is right. Let's see his score so far. Of the seven capital sins, he has committed all but perhaps envy and gluttony. And he's only beginning to break the commandments. Can he reach his goal? I'll be back shortly with Act Two. A marriage was arranged, and young Grace Childers became Karl Markheim's willing bride. If some people thought it was a little close after the bishop's death, most people felt that Karl had waited long enough to take the step. The church was gracious also. For a promised yearly contribution, they granted the use of the Markheim house and grounds. To people at large, only one thing was any different in this marriage, and that was that the newlyweds did not take their honeymoon immediately following the wedding.
5: How is Grace, Uncle John?
3: In perfect health. She'll make a wonderful mother. I have something to say about your wife's pregnancy.
5: What's that?
3: It's starting to show. Fortunately, however, there is a remedy.
5: What are you suggesting?
3: That you take your wife on an extended honeymoon in Europe. Let's say a year's visit at least. By the time you return, there'll be no embarrassment for anyone.
5: Well, it's impossible. I don't have any money.
3: Your wife would be glad to lend it to you.
5: Well, except that starched shirt that she calls Papa has managed to sew it up legally, and the estate won't give me an advance.
3: Anyway, I'll arrange it somehow. I'll talk to Mr. Childers. Do you love that girl you married?
5: You're the only one I'll give the truth. You see my reflection in the mantelpiece mirror. With this reflection, I'm happy to realize I'm breaking two commandments at once.
3: What do you mean?
5: The first and the second. Thou shalt have no other god but me, and thou shalt not make for yourself a graven image. There is my graven image in the mirror, Uncle John. Myself. What I love first before any...
3: What is it?
5: Who is he? I can't see him clearly.
3: How do you...
5: Who did you bring with you?
3: I bring... What are you talking about?
5: Behind you. Over your shoulder. I saw it in the mirror, a face.
3: There's no one behind me. We're all alone.
5: But when I turned to the mirror, I can't...
3: You can't see what, Carl?
5: Nothing. There's nothing there. No. I guess perhaps I've been too busy indulging the sixth of the seven deadly sins. Gluttony, in my case, the bottle. Leaving only envy.
3: You know something, Carl? I think you need this trip as much as that dear little wife of yours does. I think it might be the best hope for both of you. I'll talk to Childers and show him that without it, there'll be the devil to pay for all of you. I respect your opinion, Dr. Devlin. And I applaud your belief that there is one decent streak somewhere in that young blackguard's makeup. But I'll do everything legally in my power to keep his hands off my daughter's money.
9: But it is her money.
3: She's not of age. She's married and having a child. It seems to me age is irrelevant.
8: What is irrelevant is my husband, Dr. Devlin. He's a century behind his times. Which is exactly why he's going to release Grace's money and stay out of this.
3: Gertrude, I don't want you interfering.
8: There are a lot of things you don't want, Winston, but I'm not going to stop to listen to them because it might take weeks. Now, you don't want to look like a fool. You don't want to be embarrassed among our acquaintances.
3: What are you talking about?
8: Well, you would call it your daughter's good name. I call it a spade. Your good name. Your reputation. Carl and Grace will have a child less than 5 months after they're married. If they have it here, you'll be a laughingstock. If they return a year, 2 years from now, from an extended trip on the continent, who's to say what age the child is? And your reputation will be salvaged, as well as your daughter's. You have no choice.
3: She had cut to the heart of the matter, and Childers had to give in. Grace got her money, and Carl and she their honeymoon. If that's the proper name for it. I made a trip to France myself to deliver the baby, which I'm sad to say was fruitless, since the child was born dead. Now, you mustn't take it so hard, Grace. It was no one's fault.
7: Perhaps.
3: I can assure you medically it was sheer unfortunate accident. It was better, actually, this child didn't live. But that doesn't mean you can't have as many more as you want.
7: As I want?
3: Yes.
7: The problem isn't me, Dr. Devlin. It's what Carl wants.
3: Well, Grace, after I've talked to him...
7: Can you talk to him is the question. Can anyone talk to him?
3: What is it, my dear? You can confide in me.
7: No. No, I won't say anything against my husband. I still love him, God help me. He can't seem to help Carl. Maybe you. Maybe you are the only one who can.
3: It was a sordid, sickening tale I learned from acquaintances and friends that Grace had made before I faced Carl himself. In the last months of her pregnancy, he seemed to have gone berserk, leaving her for days at a time, staggering home only to sober up, leaving again for his women who were legion, his wine glass, which was always in his hand, his gambling, which was prodigious and disastrous. And yet, when I met him again, to outward looks, he seemed to thrive on his degeneracy. I found him at a bar, sitting on a stool facing the mirror, a glass of cognac in hand. What are you doing here, Carl?
5: Oh, what else, Uncle John? Celebrating the birth of a new era, Carl Markheim, father. Don't tell me the blessed event has arrived.
3: Your baby was born dead.
5: Thank God.
3: What?
5: Karash. There goes another commandment. Thou shalt not take the name of the Lord in vain. Third, isn't it? And today is Sunday, so that does away with number four.
3: Are you mad, drinking at a bar while your wife lies mourning in the hospital, mourning your lost child? And more than that, I expect.
5: Lost love that never was. But there is enough more lost. I'm broke, Uncle John.
11: Cleaned out.
5: No love. No child. No money.
3: You've gone through all Grace's money in less than 6 months.
5: Wine, women, and the little clicking ball.
3: At least you still have your $1,000 a year.
5: Oh, no. No, no. That's mortgage, too.
3: Very well, let's not discuss it here. Come, we'll get to the hospital and pick up Grace, and I'll see that all of you get home.
5: Wait a minute.
3: What is it now?
5: You see, between us and behind us in the mirror, he's waiting. He's always waiting. He will not let me go.
3: There's no one there, Carl.
5: Not when you turn around, but I haven't the courage for that anymore. In case he might be.
3: All right, then, I'll prove it to you. I'll turn you. There. Now, do you see anyone?
5: No.
3: Then let's be on our way. I was desperately worried about Carl, of course. But in the few days before we left France, he seemed to dry out satisfactorily. Grace and he had a tearful reunion, and with our return to London, he appeared to take hold of himself. Grace and he seemed to have found some working arrangement, and I hesitated to interfere further. If only I hadn't.
5: Not one penny.
8: But, Winston, if our daughter is actually starving...
5: She can come home where she belongs.
7: I love him. And we are not all that helpless.
5: Really? Without money,
6: What do you intend to live on? Markheim's wits? They haven't been very successful so far.
7: That period of his life is past. He is working now.
6: At what?
7: He's investing.
6: Without money? That's quite a trick.
7: Well, he'll raise the money. He's assured me of that.
6: How?
7: Well, we still have the house, the furniture. We can sell those and get smaller quarters.
6: Sell the house and the Gertrude?
8: Yes, Winston?
6: Perhaps I am too hard on Markheim. Money I can't give him. But maybe I can put him in the way of being very rich. Where is he, Grace?
7: Downstairs, in the carriage.
6: Well, tell him I'll talk with him.
7: Oh, yes, Papa.
8: Winston, what are you up to?
6: What I'm up to is none of your business, Gertrude. I won't pretend to have any love for you, Markheim, and I have no money to lend you. But for my daughter's sake, I will allow you this one last chance.
5: The name of the stock?
6: Southern Rhodesian Rand. You see how much of it I'm holding. I've bought every share I could afford.
5: And you're sure it's a bonanza?
6: Markheim, I'm their lawyer. They've discovered the greatest motherlode of gold since the Comstock in America.
5: Ooh.
6: It'll make millionaires of us.
5: Is there stock available?
6: Yes, still. I can arrange that for you through my broker. Strictly cash. After Monday, when the news will break, there won't be a share left. You've 3 days left, remember. Good Friday, the exchange will be closed.
5: I'll have the money before then, by hook or by crook. Good morning, Mr. Ross.
6: Who is that? Oh, it's you, Markheim. Well, what is it this time?
5: The usual, my frugal and parsimonious friend. I am in need of cash. Only for a matter of days, however.
6: Days? And what is the security?
5: The entire contents of my mansion. A treasure house.
6: What is a few days?
5: You shall have it back the Monday after Easter Sunday.
6: Well, it can do no harm to look. I shall be at your house by 2 this afternoon.
5: Then we have an agreement.
6: Softly, softly. First, let's let the cat out of the bag. I do not intend to buy a pig in a poke.
5: Yes, Grace?
7: Did you get them?
5: Yes, yes, yes.
7: Oh, wow.
5: 5,000 shares at £2 apiece. Oh. By Monday or Tuesday, it'll be past £100 and climbing. Oh. We're rich, Grace. Oh. Rich for the rest of our lives.
7: Oh, darling, I'm so glad. Particularly since it's all thanks to Papa.
5: No thanks from me. It was for you he did it. If this stock should fail me...
7: Oh, but it won't, not if Papa
5: yes,
7: said that...
5: thank heaven, I have that security. He's holding as much of it as I am.
7: Then try to forgive and forget. Carl, come to the country with us for an old-fashioned Easter. And let's be a real family at last.
5: Oh, damn it, I couldn't stomach the whole weekend. I'll make a bargain. You go up tomorrow with them, and I'll join you on Sunday. I'm quite sure one day will be all your father and I can stand of each other.
7: Carl! Oh, Carl, thank God I found you at home.
5: Gertrude.
7: Oh, my poor darling.
5: Gertrude, what is it? Something happened to Grace.
7: No. They've left for the country, but I had to see you the first moment he was gone. The stock. Is it true you bought it?
5: Oh, yes. But what?
7: Oh, Lord, what are you going to do? He's ruined you. The stock you bought was his. He swindled you into buying it.
5: Swindled me?
7: Yes. The company is bankrupt. Those certificates you hold are not worth the paper they're written on.
4: For a moment, Markheim stares at Gertrude in utter incredulity. Then as he turns in a fury to slam his fist against the wall, there in the hall mirror, he sees his reflection and Gertrude's. And behind them, smiling with an almost satanic glee, the face of the man who taunts and haunts him. I'll return shortly with Act 3. At the sight of that tantalizing mirror image, his eyes misted by the red blood of frustrated fury, Karl Markheim whirls back towards Gertrude, frozen into immobility at the door. Hands in front of him, fingers curled as if to choke and strangle. He moves toward her until suddenly she cries out.
7: Karl!
5: What? What? Oh. Oh, it's you. Oh, for a moment I thought... No. No, he's gone again.
7: Who?
5: My name is just... Doesn't matter. Come. Come, let's go inside. I need a drink.
7: For a moment, I thought you were going to strangle me.
5: Mm. Not you. Him.
7: Winston.
5: Who? Oh, him. No, no. No, well, if he were here and if what you say is true, I might have.
7: It's true. You can pour me a drink, too. I almost wish he had been here.
5: Here's your drink.
7: Thank you.
5: To oblivion. Strangling's too good for him, if you'll excuse the expression.
7: I'll even drink to it. I'm the one who's had to live with him the last 25 years. Karl, is there nothing you can do?
5: Nothing. Except try to devise a way to hit him where it hurts for the longest time possible.
7: I know a way.
5: How?
7: No, I couldn't do that to Grace. She is my daughter.
5: No, there's little you could do to Grace that I haven't done already. Or that I'm not now committed to do. I don't own any of this furniture or the house I pledged. I'll land in jail. Now I am a thief. That's number 8. I've come pretty close to fulfilling my prophecy.
7: What prophecy? What is number 8?
5: Number 8 is thou shalt not steal. Oh, the other doesn't matter.
7: You don't love Grace, do you? You never have.
5: That's right. Even before this, I had nothing left to offer her. It would have been kinder if I could have found some way to kill her love for me, but apparently I can't.
7: Give me another drink.
5: All right.
7: You used to consider me a very good-looking woman. Mm. Was that one of your lies, or... did you mean it?
5: Oh, that I meant.
7: Which brings up the subject of number 9.
5: What?
7: Thou shalt not covet thy neighbor's wife. Or have you broken that?
5: No. Nor, as it happens, have I broken number 7.
7: Adultery. It's the first thought that ever crossed my mind when I first met you.
5: It was in mine, too.
7: Grace and Winston are already in the country. I'm not driving up till tomorrow with Dr. Devlin. The one single thing that would most devastate Winston is to be cuckolded. Grace need never know. But depend on it, I would let him know.
5: By heaven, Gertrude, it's almost worth it all for this moment.
7: What is it, Papa?
11: The bridge is down. Those damn spring rains. We can't make it before dark. We'll have to go back. Oh, boy.
7: Oh. Papa?
11: Yes?
7: As long as we won't be at Grandfather's tonight and Mama's with Aunt Tilda, well, let's drive straight to my house. You can spend the night and I'll make supper for all of us.
11: Well, I don't think your husband would welcome my presence.
7: Oh, nonsense. Now that you've made him rich...
11: That hasn't happened yet.
7: Oh, but it's going to by Monday.
11: Yes, Monday is going to be a red-letter day for Mr. Karl Markheim. All right. It's almost dark. We'd better hurry.
7: I can't understand where Karl could be. Oh, thank you for carrying up my bag, Papa. I'll just put it on my bed.
3: Good Lord.
7: Carl. Mama. Oh, no.
5: Well, Gertrude, it seems we won't have to tell your husband after all.
3: I'd never have believed it, Carl. I could believe every rotten thing about you but this. Why, you've broken Grace's heart and destroyed the marriage of my friend and your father.
5: I broke Grace's heart a long time ago. She's lucky to be free at last. As for your friend and my father's friend...
3: Oh, yes, Gertrude told me what he'd done to you. And I was ready to bail you out until this last unconscionable act. I now want you to know that I'm through with you forever. You have lost the last friend you have.
5: Except one.
3: Who?
5: My shadow, whoever he is. Well, Uncle John, there's one thing you have to say for me. I keep my word.
3: How?
5: Well, I said I'd commit every deadly sin and break every holy commandment. I've only one to go. And that I'll take care of tomorrow.
12: All right, I'm coming, I'm coming. I might have known you, Markheim. Mm. Who else would have the gall? Easter Sunday. Well, come in, come in. You know I'm alone and that I make a point of refusing business on a holy day.
5: I come to buy, not to sell. I seek an Easter present for a lady which I must present tonight.
12: Well, so be it. You're an old customer, so let's see. Now, here's a pretty thing, this hand glass. 15th century, see? How clear it mirrors.
5: Too clear. I see him all too plain. Look here, do you see him?
12: Well, I see my own reflection.
5: Let me look again. No. There he still is. By God, I'll be rid of him at last.
12: Now, there's an unkind, unseemly thing to do, to destroy so wantonly.
5: And here is an even unkinder.
12: You stabbed me. Why?
5: Because I came here to complete an old vow and start a new life. Where do you keep your money?
12: Money? No. Help me. I'm dying.
5: Die, then. I picked up the guttering candle. I wanted to flee to the safety of my bed, but I've done the deed and must reap the profit. I moved about, pocketing whatever I could find of value, all the time my mind racing, telling me I should have chosen a quiet hour, arranged an alibi, not have used a knife that belonged to me. That made me move towards the corpse to pull it free. And then I saw the keys. There was money, much money, enough money to save me, hidden somewhere in this house. I must find it. Perhaps an hour later, I was upstairs, ransacking the place desperately, when the voice spoke.
13: You are looking for the money, I believe.
5: I whirled. It was him. My mirror heart, at last, face to face in life. He seemed commonplace enough, and his voice was kind and gentle. I tried to answer, but none would come. I was frozen.
13: You know, you have long been a favorite of mine. I have long observed you, as you were aware, and often sought to help you.
5: What are you? The devil?
13: What I may be cannot affect the service I propose to render you.
5: No, never. Not by you. You do not know me yet.
13: Oh, I know you. I know you to the soul.
5: Know me? How can you know me? My life is a travesty and a slander on myself. I've lived to belie my own nature, as all men do.
13: Very feelingly expressed. But time flies. Shall I help you, I, who know all? Shall I tell you where to find the money?
5: For what price?
13: No, I offer you the service as an Easter gift.
5: No. No, thank you. I take nothing directly at your hands. It might seem incredulous from all I've done, but I still cannot commit myself to hell.
13: Why must you doubt that I have any heart? I was once an angel, too, you must remember. The devil. Why must all men mistake my purpose? I am here to try you, not to enslave you and drag you down into the pit.
5: Oh, that's not necessary in my case. I dragged myself down.
13: Because the devil is an illusion. I am all men. I dwell in all. It is you who seek me, not I you. Now, shall I show you the money?
5: And mercy? Forgiveness? Salvation?
13: Have you ever tried or asked for it?
5: The maid. She's returned.
13: Well, that need be no impossible fence to climb. You would open the door, tell her that you are the doctor who came because her master was taken ill quite suddenly. Once you have the girl inside and the door closed with the same dexterity as you dispatched the old man, you dispatch her. And then you have the rest of the day and night to ransack the house for the money. If you do not wish my help...
5: This crime was to be my last. Today, out of this deed, I meant to pluck both warning and riches and a fresh resolve to be my real self.
13: Your life hangs trembling in the scales. You cannot keep her waiting or she will rouse the whole neighborhood. Up, my friend, and act.
5: As a man in a dream, I passed down the stairs. My hand on the dagger hilt beneath my cloak. For a moment, I stopped by the door to look in a large Venetian glass. It reflects me, Karl Markheim, alone. Alone, I stand transfixed. And then the bell once more breaks out into an impatient clamor. You had better go for the police, miss. I have just murdered your master.
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1: So in the end, we return to our original question. Is there any such thing as a man who is all evil without a single saving grace? Markheim came close, but in the end he reached, as all of us, for salvation. For once not asking, but offering himself as sacrifice to the mercy of God, or perhaps the devil within him. So, with a lift of hope, we end our tale. The image of God dwells within us, too. There is some small kernel of good, at least, in all of us. Our cast included Kevin McCarthy, Grace Matthews, Rosemary Rice, Guy Sorrell, and Ian Martin. The entire production was under the direction of Hyman Brown. You're listening to an early steam locomotive. A reminder of when it took forever to cross this country. And when people with epilepsy had little hope of a normal life. Today we use modern transportation, but many Americans still cling to outdated ideas about epilepsy. Ideas that haven't kept up with progress. A progress report on epilepsy. One of the most dramatic advances of recent years has been in...

0: presenting Walter Houston in America for Christmas on the Cavalcade of America, sponsored by the DuPont Company, maker of better things for better living through chemistry.
1: Good evening, this is Walter Houston. Tonight on a small island in the lonely distances of the Pacific, an island you never knew before existed and will find with difficulty on the map, a troop of soldiers, a handful of Navy men, a few Marines, one or two flyers and a medical staff are celebrating Christmas. I said celebrating, but perhaps there is a better word for it. Perhaps I should have said reminiscing about their former Christmas celebrations which took place in the dim and distant past, in different settings and under different circumstances. It is with such servicemen and women as these in mind that tonight we bring you this special Christmas play. And so, with the best wishes of the season, the DuPont Company presents America for Christmas by Peter Lyon, in which I have the pleasure of appearing in the part of a master of ceremonies for an overseas USO camp show entertainment unit. And we're happy to have as our soloist an authority on American folk music, the composer of Ballad for Americans, Earl Robinson.

We are now on our small island in the Pacific. Its name will remain undisclosed for reasons of military security. But you can be sure that every inch of its ground is by now familiar to every man stationed there. By now, they've eaten their Christmas dinner and opened their Christmas packages. But there's one remaining package addressed to all the men still to be opened. A package of good cheer and glad tidings to the men in their home away from home.

0: The group has just finished a Christmas carol, and the MC, an old vaudeville trooper, steps forward to open the show.
1: Very good, very good. I'd like to sign you all up to join our troupe. Which one of you guys was singing tenor?
2: Me.
1: Well, we'll sign everybody but you. Well, what about it, fellas? Has it been a good Christmas?
3: Why, sure.
4: It's been okay.
1: You don't sound very sure.
5: Ah, who are you guys kidding? Not even yourselves. Two Christmases ago, I was in Oregon standing 2 feet deep in snow. Look at these palm trees. Is this Christmas?
1: Yeah, that's what I thought. That's what all of us in this troupe figured. Me and Marilyn here and June and the quartet there and Sandy over there with the guitar. We had a dope lot, right? Right, Marilyn?
6: Right.
1: Right. Well, we thought everybody's been giving everybody else some Christmas presents, right?
5: Right.
1: All except we haven't given you any. No show tonight. That is, no regular show. And we've got a special one, right?
6: Right.
1: Right. We have caused to be constructed a show, something brand new, bright and different. Songs and stories from our travels all over the country we love. And it's our present to you. It's the best we can do. It's all we can do. Okay?
7: Yeah.
1: Okay. Okay. Places, everybody. The stage, that's over there. No curtain, but you can imagine it now rising. Orchestra finishing the overture, lights dimming. Here it is, America for Christmas.

0: are they singing about?
1: They're singing about America, young lady, and Columbia is her symbol. She's a big country and a great country, a hot and cold country, an empty one and crowded. She's an all-over country, and whatever you want, you'll find her in America. That's why they're singing about her.
0: They? Who are they?
1: Why, they're the people, young lady, the people who live in America and sing songs about her and tell stories about her and lie about her and brag about her and love her. The farmers on her plains and the men who built her cities and made her strong. Roll on, Columbia.
0: Roll on, Columbia.
1: They're all over America right now, singing and talking and telling tall tales. If you want to meet them, you'll have to travel the whole country fast.
0: Let's go.
1: All right, and discover America all over again.
0: Where do we start?
1: Well, let's see. Might as well start where the Pilgrim started, I guess. On the shores of New England.

0: did.
1: And that's New England, the song of the men who go down to the sea in ships, down to the sea from craggy inlets and deep sea ports. There's rocks all over New England.
2: All over?
1: All over. Even the fields and meadows of the New England farms makes it tough to make a living. There was a farmer in New England who invited his minister to pay his farm a visit. The two of them, the farmer and the minister, walked over the stony fields, the minister saying...
3: Why was it you wanted me to come out on your farm?
4: Reverend, I want you to pray to God with me that I'd get better crops.
3: What this land needs is not prayer, but fertilizer.
1: That's New England, a rocky country. Men get to be shrewd traders in that country. They have to.
2: What's a shrewd trader?
1: A shrewd trader is, well, do you want to watch a couple of shrewd traders in operation? A Yankee peddler with a wagon load of Yankee notions pulled up in front of a Yankee general store. The storekeeper going down into the road and asking...
5: What's the price of your razor strops?
6: $1 each for these strops.
5: $1 apiece? They'll be sold for half the month before the year's out.
6: One of these strops is sold for 50 cents within a year. I'll make you a present of one, mister.
5: You will you?
6: Now.
5: Ben. Oh, you Ben?
7: Yep.
5: You're the witness to the contract.
7: Yeah, I'm the witness.
5: All right, peddler. I'll purchase a strop on those conditions. Here's your dollar.
6: Contract's a contract. I'll stick to it.
5: Ben, I don't much like this strop now that I bought it. How much you give me for it?
6: Hey.
7: Well, guessing it's you, I'll give you 50 cents for it.
6: Hey, now, see here.
5: Here you are, Ben. 50 cents, and it's yours.
6: All right, all right. You win. Here's your strop for free.
7: Want to watch out for yourself when you're in Bethel, Mr. Peddler. Some pretty sharp fellows around here.
6: Tolerable. But nothing to brag about. I made 75 cents on that deal.
5: How's that?
6: I got $1 for two strops, which cost me only 12 and a half cents apiece. I heard of the cute tricks of you Bethel fellas. I generally sell these strops for only 25 cents apiece. But, gentlemen, if you want any more at 50 cents apiece, I'll be happy to supply your whole village. Yes, sir. Anything else you want to buy now?
5: Nope. Been shaved enough by you tin peddlers. Want no more of you.
6: It's very hard to condemn a whole class because of one or two dishonest ones. Give me a fair trial. I'm traveling all through this countryside. I can get rid of your unsaleable goods.
5: Nope.
6: Here. Tell you what I'll do. I'll give you a fair chance. I'll sell you anything I have in my wagon at my lowest wholesale price, and we'll take in exchange anything you please to pay me from your store at the retail price.
5: Mm-hmm.
6: Fair, ain't it?
5: I'll look over your goods. Got a lot of whetstones there. Not how much?
6: Wholesale price of whetstones is $3 a dozen.
5: I'll take 12 dozen of them.
6: All right. That's $36 you owe me, for which I'm to take such goods as you please at retail price. Now, what are you going to pay me in?
5: In whetstones, retail price 50 cents, you get just 6 dozen.
1: There's a couple of shrewd traders.
2: Let's move on. Let's get away from the rocky country.
1: You think that's a bad country? Well, I meet the fella from Maryland.
8: The dogs in Maryland are so poor that they have to lean against the fence to bark. It takes 3 or 4 pigs all at once to pull up a blade of grass. And if they want to cast a shadow, it takes 6 pigs to do that.
2: Should we go further west? If the country in the east is also bad...
1: West of that country, you run into West Virginia. Now, there's some country. Hill country. You want to hear a West Virginian on the subject?
9: All hills and valleys in West Virginia. Valleys real narrow. So narrow the dogs have to wag their tails up and down. Can't wag them back and forth. Why, there's one valley in West Virginia so narrow that the moonshine has to be wheeled out on a wheelbarrow every morning and the daylight wheeled in.
1: Well, come along, little girl. Got a lot of traveling to do.

0: Taking this train, jump on.
1: Where's it go? West?
0: West, and it goes right by Pittsburgh. Have to look fast if you want to see it.
1: Where is it? I want to see Pittsburgh.
0: There's the Pittsburgh fella.
2: I've been working that Pittsburgh steel, I thought you knowed. I've been dumping that red hot slag way down the road. I've been a blasting, I've been firing, I've been pouring that red hot iron. I've been having

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1: Still going west, same road that Daniel Boone and Davy Crockett took. Only we can go a little faster. Riding on the Wabash.

0: right. Just like our grandfathers did, elbow room. 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They didn't want a neighbor any nearer than 10 miles. Besides, it's greener on the other side.
1: The other side of what?
0: The Mississippi River, the granddaddy of them all.
1: M-I-S-S-I-S-S-I-P-P-I.
0: That's right. The rivermen, the boatmen floating down on rafts, talking easy on the night air, talking big, talking quiet, making up stories just to hear the sound of their tongues wagging. Like these two men talking about their river, the big old Mississippi. Listen to them.
2: Yep, this nice old muddy Mississippi River water is wholesomer to drink than the clear water of the Ohio. Let a pint of this yaller Mississippi water settle, you'll have about a half to three quarters of an inch of mud in the bottom. What you want to do is keep it stirred up.
3: Yep, that's right. Now, there's nutrition in this good old mud. Hey, you look at the graveyards, that tells the tale. Why, trees won't grow worse shucks in the Cincinnati graveyard. But now in the St. Louis graveyard, why, the trees grew up at 800 feet high. And it's all on account of the water the people drunk before they laid up. A Cincinnati corpse don't richen the soil any.
0: That wasn't all they talked about either. They talked about, oh, mosquitoes, for instance. The mosquitoes in the Mississippi River Valley. I heard a man talking about those mosquitoes once.
4: Well, sir, I'll tell you. Now, the state of Arkansas has been injured and kept back by generations of exaggerations concerning the mosquitoes there. Why, sir, these mosquitoes have been persistently represented as being formidable and lawless. But the truth is, they are feeble, insignificant in size, diffident to a fault, sensitive. Now, if you really want to hear about some formidable mosquitoes, sir, why, then, there are the Lake Providence colossi.
0: Lake Providence? There are large mosquitoes there?
4: Two of them can whip a dog. Four of them can hold a man down.
0: I must say that that's...
4: Why, sir, this may strain your credulity, but I even seen those mosquitoes at Lake Providence trying to vote.
0: What?
4: Well, I have seen them canvassing around the poll.
5: Excuse me, gentlemen. I overheard what you were saying about mosquitoes, and I was about to add simply that the biggest mosquitoes I've ever seen was a little further to the west, in Oklahoma. Years ago, gentlemen, I saw four mosquitoes kill a buffalo. Kill a buffalo, yes, sir. And pick his bones clean and leave him to bleach in the sun. Good day, sir.
4: What do you know?
0: What's the matter? His story seem a little sizable?
4: I can't stand a liar, sir. I just can't stand a liar.
6: 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In our play tonight, Walter Houston portrays an old vaudevillian who is leading his USO troop through the Southwest Pacific. And on this Christmas night, they are entertaining a company of servicemen and women on a tiny Pacific island, entertaining them by giving them the best Christmas present they know, a memory of America as they remember her through our American folklore. They've covered the eastern half of the country in their special Christmas show. They're in the Valley of the Mississippi right now, and I think... Yes, they're in the station, buying their tickets to the next stop.
7: Oh, that Rock Island Line is a mighty good road. Yes, that Rock Island Line is a road to ride. And if you want to ride, you got to ride it like you find it. 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
1: And so now we're across the Mississippi. This must be Arkansas.
0: Please, Maryland.
1: What's the matter?
0: The name of this state is not Arkansas, my poor benighted child.
1: It isn't? That's what it looks like when you see it. Arkansas.
0: Oh, no. Now, maybe you don't realize how strongly folks in this state feel on the subject. Years ago, there was a debate right in the state legislature when someone proposed that the state go on record to change its name from Arkansas to Arkansas. Another fella, well, he got up and made a big speech.
8: Mr. Speaker, you blue-bellied rascal. I have for the last 30 minutes been trying to get your attention. And each time I have caught your eye, you have wormed, twisted, and squirmed like a dog with a flea in his hide. Gentlemen, you may tear down the honored pictures from the halls of the United States Senate, Hold down the stars and stripes. Curse the goddess of liberty. But your crime would in no wise compare in enormity with what you propose to do when you would change the name of Arkansas. Compare the lily of the valley to the gorgeous sunrise, the discordant croak of the bullfrog to the melodious tunes of the nightingale, the bray of a Mexican mule to the classic strains of Mozart. But never change the name of Arkansas! No! 1,000 times no!
1: They didn't change the name of Arkansas, did they?
0: No, they left it alone.
1: And is Arkansas related to Kansas?
0: No relation at all, little girl. Not even first cousins. For they miss touching each other at their border by 40 miles. In fact, down in Arkansas, people sing a song about the people up north in Kansas.
9: Oh, they charterback-a-thin in Kansas. Oh, they charterback-a-thin in Kansas. Oh, they charterback-a-thin and it rolls right down their chin. And they lap it up again in Kansas. Oh, potatoes, they grow small in Kansas. Potatoes, they grow small in Kansas. Oh, potatoes, they grow small, and they dig them in the fall, and they eat them tops and all in Kansas. Come all who want to roll.
1: I don't think I want to stay in Kansas, if that's what it's like.
0: Well, it's not exactly like that, but the potatoes really aren't quite as big as they are in, say, Idaho.
1: They grow big potatoes in Idaho?
0: Big potatoes in Idaho? Well, I should think pretty sizable. A couple of years ago, when they built an army camp in Idaho, one of the mess sergeants went around to see about buying some potatoes. Spoke to one of the Idaho farmers who had a little farm.
10: Raise potatoes on your land?
11: Mm-hmm.
10: Will you sell me some? I need some for the army camp, other side of Lewiston.
11: Well, how much do you want?
10: Oh, 100 pounds.
11: Only 100 pounds?
10: Yeah.
11: Nope. I wouldn't cut a spud in two for no one.
1: Still going west. Are we out of Arkansas yet?
0: Ah, yes. This is Texas. We'll be here quite a spile.
1: I should think so. It's so big.
0: Yeah, and the people here, well, they think quite a bit about their climate here, too. Weather, you know, comes different pretty often.
1: Well, seeing there's so much of Texas, I should think the weather would be all different kinds.
0: Yes, but the point is, in Texas, the weather is all kinds all at the same time. As the fella says, nobody prophesies about Texas weather except newcomers and dumb fools. Came the time when a fresh young tenderfoot walked into a Texas saloon, walked up to the bar and ordered a drink. Men in the place, they said nothing, just watched him. You know, young fella finished his drink, then he hauls off and says,
12: "Well, I believe it's going to rain."
13: My friend, did you know that there were only two kinds of people who prophesy about Texas weather?
12: Two kinds of people who prophesy on Texas weather? Well, that's very queer. Who are they?
13: Newcomers and dumb fools.
12: You say there are only two kinds of people who prophesy about Texas weather, newcomers and dumb fools. Well, you're absolutely right, for after all, those are the only two kinds of people there are in Texas.
0: Cow country through here, and to the north, and to the west. Further on west, you come to the desert, where it's dry. Yuma, where it's been known to get pretty warm sometimes when it's summer. And the migratory workers sing in the evening.

0: got something special for you to see up north here.
1: What's that? Something big?
0: Biggest thing man has ever done.
2: Well, this world has seven wonders that travelers always tell. Some

0: California. Are we going to California now?
1: Climate, that's all there is in California. The Californian says...
2: We got the healthiest. It's a healthy. When we started a graveyard, we had to shoot a man.
1: Hearing which, if you raise your eyebrows in polite disbelief, the Californian says further...
2: We don't have to prove it. We admit it.
1: Well, that's about it. Time to be getting back home now.
0: What? Oh, but we haven't seen nearly everything.
1: For every part of the country, a song or a story. Not time in half an hour to do them all justice. So, boys, I guess it's the end of the show.
3: It was enough, mister.
4: And if you're still wondering, I'll tell you. It's been an okay Christmas.
3: That's been the best Christmas I ever had. For the last 20 minutes, I've been standing in 2 feet of snow back in Oregon.
1: Okay, and we'll have one last song. Everybody sing. For every part of the country, a song or a story. But all the parts, all the states add up to one mighty whole. One America. Roll on, Columbia. Roll on.

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1: On this Christmas night, we are thinking the same thoughts you are of men far from home, in deep snow and in tropical heat, fighting the battle of freedom. What is in your hearts, our hearts, and their hearts has been said powerfully and beautifully by a soldier, a GI. Let me read it to you. At the moment, it is difficult to think of victory as meaning anything but an end of fear, to loneliness and death, and a chance to go back to pick up the strands of interrupted life. Henceforth, each simple pleasure, each right we always took so lightly, will take on rich meaning. We know what it costs to keep them, and we know, too, that we have really earned a share in them. But victory means much more. With victory, we stand on the threshold of limitless inventions and comforts. We possess the resources to extend our horizons in every field of endeavor and every aspect of human relations. However, ancient and stubborn enemies are still to be conquered. Enemies which must be overcome, not by armies, but by minds and hearts and talents set wholly free. Such enemies are poverty, insecurity, prejudice, disunity. These too shall be conquered, for we have begun to think more deeply and more dynamically. And if we can sweep aside untold obstacles to smash the most ruthlessly efficient machines of destruction ever devised, surely we possess the vision and practical genius to organize for peace, security, and a world designed for living. Till now, many have ruled because of accident of birth and power or wealth. But throughout the world, the unfit, the weaklings and the traitors are falling by the wayside. New leaders are rising from the people, those who never sold their heritage of courage, faith, and simple human dignity. With victory, we shall have destroyed those who would have enslaved the world. Our sacrifices have been great, but we have won the opportunity to emerge from the animal kingdom and enter the kingdom of man. I look forward to living in such a world. I look forward to living in such a world. If a soldier risking his life at the front can say that, then certainly all of us can look forward. To all of you, the DuPont Company wishes a Merry Christmas. To the 34,000 DuPont men and women in the armed forces, we call Merry Christmas across the oceans. We send more than a greeting. We send our solemn pledge, we of DuPont, that we will not slow our efforts for 1 minute, that we will work and produce without let-up until the last gun is fired and the white flag over Berlin and Tokyo at last gives us a chance to rest and say, now it's really over. That is the pledge and promise of the men and women who work for DuPont. This is Walter Houston. Good night and God bless us all.
0: Next week, the Cavalcade of America will bring you Anne Harding in Westward the Women, the story of Abigail Scott Duniway. Abigail Duniway, a farmer's wife, lived in the Oregon Territory in 1850. She managed a household. She raised 4 children. She was an average woman of that place and time with one difference, and this difference was an idea born in Mrs. Duniway's kitchen, an idea which today affects the life of every American woman who fought for it. Listen next week to Westward the Women, starring Anne Harding on the Cavalcade of America. Tonight's Cavalcade play was based on A.L. Botkin's book, A Treasury of American Folklore, published by Crown Publishers. For use of special songs, Cavalcade is indebted to Woody Guthrie, and for their arrangement and direction to Earl Robinson. Heard in the program was the Sportsman's Quartet. The orchestra was conducted by Robert Armbrister. This is Gayne Whitman sending you season's greetings on behalf of Cavalcade sponsor, E.I. DuPont de Nemours Company of Wilmington, Delaware.
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plays the harmonica, down on the pier of Santa Monica. 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The seals and haddock get acrobatic when she plays on her chromatic. 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

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A big fat turtle whose name was Myrtle shook and shivered till she broke her girdle. The whaler swallowed Jonah, yelled across the bay, I'll open up my mouth and let you out today to hear Veronica play her harmonica down on the pier of Santa Monica. Two happy sturgeon whose hats were merging were married when her wedding march was surging. The sturgeon had some little ones with eyes of blue who taught a school of eels and kipped herring too to play harmonica with our Veronica.

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And into each heart, some tears have got to fall. And I know that someday that sun is bound to shine.

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0: Hello, I want you to meet Bernard Rich, boy drummer.
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2: How do you do, Miss Fitzgerald?
0: Miss Fitzgerald sings.
2: Been a fan of yours for a long time.
1: I've been a fan of yours.
2: Thanks a lot.
0: What do you think of those suspenders he's got on, Hilla?
1: They're crazy.
2: It'd be crazy without them, I'll tell you that.
0: Well, I think that's enough talk. Can you two think of a little thing you might scat together?
2: I feel much more at home behind the ever-loving back there.
0: Well, the ever-loving has been displayed in its greatest today, and now we want to see you at your worst.
2: Well, that's singing. Anything that Ellen wants
0: Ella,
2: to do.
0: Teach him. Give him a lesson.
1: Oh, anything. Blue skies or, I don't know.
3: Or blue skies.
1: Blue skies. That I don't
2: Take
1: know.
2: Another one.
1: Take another one? Okay, what?
2: Can I have a pool, please?
1: Who?
2: No bathrobe or towel.
1: Yes. What?
2: Paper moon.
1: Paper moon?
2: Mm-hmm.
1: Hello. I think
2: we'd better try. We'll likely get
1: a
2: metronome next month.
1: Yes. Who's guys? Who's guys? Okay, buddy.
2: I'm buddy? A bee bopper, aren't we all, huh?
1: Blue skies? Okay.
2: Sure, that's fine.
1: Okay, blue skies.
2: I don't know what windows are.

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0: So I'm here, but I can't sing. 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
1: You swing this blues kind
0: for me. 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

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All ages, all sizes. 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

0: Yes, Circus Day belongs to the kids. And Helen, I don't know about you, but when that band begins to play and the clowns and acrobats start their acts, well, I feel just like a kid myself.
1: Well, I'm with you, Dick. 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

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The rhythm will haunt you and beat you down. Played by a hip cat who's well in now. 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

young Johnny Jones, he had a cute little boat, and all the girlies he would take for a float. He had girlies on the shore, sweet little peaches by the score. But Johnny was a Weisenheimer, you know. His steady girl was Flo. 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And then he'd row, row, row. 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She would tell him when. He'd fool around and fool around, and then he'd kiss again, and then he'd row, row, row. Way up that river he would row, oh, oh, oh, oh. 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

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And he knew just how to row. Johnny was a rowing Romeo. He knew an island where the trees were so grand. He knew just where to land. And tales of love he'd tell to Flo until it was time for them to go. And then he'd row, row, row. On up that river he would row so slow. A hug he'd give her, then he'd kiss her now and then. She would tell him when. He'd fool around and fool around, and then he'd again, and then he'd row, row, row. On up that river he would row, just he and Flo. Then her head on his chest, he'd take a few measures rest, and then he'd row, row, row, just he and Florence. Row, row, row right into heaven. Row, row, he had no Johnson motors, so Johnny and Flo.

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0: Now, as gunshots echo across the windswept, snow-covered reaches of the wild Northwest, Quaker puffed wheat and Quaker puffed rice, the breakfast cereal shot from guns, present the challenge of the Yukon. It's Yukon King, swiftest and strongest lead dog of the Northwest, blazing the trail for Sergeant Preston of the Northwest Mounted Police in his relentless pursuit of lawbreakers.
1: On King! On, you Huskies!
0: Gold. 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With Quaker puffed wheat and Quaker puffed rice, bringing you the adventures of Sergeant Preston and his wonder dog, Yukon King, as they meet the challenge.

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1: 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Enjoy it tomorrow morning. Flora Amory was doing her weekly shopping at Joe Newton's general store in the mining settlement of Faro City. Joe had been taken to the hospital in Dawson, and during his absence, his helper was running the store.
2: Well, here's your flour, Mrs. Amory. Now, will there be anything else?
3: No, I guess not. Tell me, how's Joe getting along? Is he any better?
2: No, I'm afraid not. Doctor says he'll have to go back to the States.
3: But what about the store?
2: Oh, Joe had to sell out to Bank of Peachum.
3: Bank of Peachum?
2: That's right. Peachum just got back from Dawson this morning. Deal was closed at the hospital. He bought Joe out, lock, stock, and barrel.
3: Oh, dear.
2: Well, what's the matter, Mrs. Amory? You look downright worried.
3: I am worried. You see, Joe held my husband's note for quite a large sum of money.
2: Joe held lots of IOUs. Seems like he grubstaked half the sourdoughs in this neck of the woods.
3: Well, what'll happen to all those IOUs?
2: Well, Peachum took those over along with everything else in the store. But if you ask me, he was more interested in getting his hands on those IOUs than he was in buying the store.
3: What do you mean?
2: A lot of those sourdoughs that borrowed money from Joe put up their claims as security. Now, they didn't mind doing that because they knew Joe would never foreclose on them. Now, Clint Peachum has got hold of their IOUs. Why, he'll grab every claim he can.
3: Oh, gracious, I hope it won't come to that.
1: Flora Amory told her husband what had happened as soon as she got back to their cabin on Malamute Creek. John Amory received the news with dismay.
4: Of all the confounded luck.
3: When's the money due, John?
4: On February 10th.
3: The 10th? Well, that's only 2 days away.
4: Don't I know it?
3: How much cash can we scrape up altogether?
4: Just what we have here in the cabin. Maybe $100.
3: But, John, if we can't pay, we'll lose our claim. Well, what are we going to do?
4: There's only one thing I can do, dear. I'll have to go to the bank and ask Clint Peachum for more time.
1: A short time later, John Amory arrived at the Faro City Bank. He was greeted by Glenn Gardner, the young bank clerk.
5: Well, hello there, John.
4: Hello, Glenn. Is Peachum in?
5: Why, yes, he's in his office, right over there. Just knock on the door.
4: Thanks.
6: Yes, come in, come in.
1: Clint Peachum, an ex-gambler who had gone into the banking business, sat at his desk chewing on an unlighted cigar. He was a big man with a flowered waistcoat and carefully tended mustache. He greeted his visitor suavely.
7: Well, Emily, what can I do for you?
4: It's about some money that I owe Joe Newton. I hear you've taken over all of Joe's holdings.
7: That's right.
4: What's the matter?
7: I have a bad heart. It's acting up again, I'm afraid. Would you mind handing me that bottle of pills over there in the cabinet?
4: Oh, sure. Here you are.
7: Thank you. I'm sorry to interrupt. Go ahead with what you were saying.
4: Well, Joe Newton held my note for $1,500. The money's due on February 10th, 2 days from now. I've come to ask for more time.
7: I'm sorry, Emily. I see no reason for granting you an extension.
4: Oh, my claim's good, you know that. It's one of the richest on Malamute Creek. You'll get your money and plenty of interest, too, right after the spring cleanup.
7: Sorry, money is due February 10th. Either pay up by that time or I have to take over your claim.
4: No, now, wait. Where am I going to lay my hands on that much money in 48 hours?
7: That's your problem.
4: Peachum, you thieving skunk. You're just using that note as an excuse to grab my claim.
7: Avery, I don't take that kind of talk from any man. You've heard my final word. Either pay up by the 10th or lose your claim. Now get out.
1: John Amory's face was tense with worry as he returned to his cabinet.
3: John, you're back. What did Peachum say?
4: It's no use, honey. I guess we're licked.
3: You mean he won't give us an extension on the note?
4: It was a waste of time even asking him.
3: Well, then we'll lose the claim.
4: It looks that way. Unless we can lay our hands on $1,500 by Wednesday.
3: Oh, someone's stopping outside. Why, it's Sergeant Preston and King. I'll let them in.
2: All right, dear.
3: Hello, Sergeant Preston.
8: Hello, Mrs. Amory.
3: King, old fella. Come on inside, both of you.
8: Thanks. Come on.
4: Howdy, Sergeant. Haven't seen you and King in a long time.
8: Hello, John.
4: Now take off your parka and sit down.
8: Why, thanks. I can't stay. I'm on my way to town. I stopped in to see how you're getting along.
4: Well,
8: How's everything going?
4: Not so good. It looks like I may lose my claim.
8: Lose it? How so?
4: I owed $1,500 to Joe Newton. Now that Joe has sold out the Bank of Peachum, I've got to pay up or he'll take over my claim.
8: But your claim's worth a lot more than $1,500. What I saw of it last time I was here, it's worth more like $15,000.
4: That's why Peachum's so anxious to foreclose.
8: When's the money due?
4: The day after tomorrow.
8: Any of the banks in Dawson would lend you enough to pay off Peachum?
4: Sure they would, Sergeant. But they'd have to send someone down to appraise the claim first. There's no time for that. 48 hours is barely long enough for me to go to Dawson and get back. Much less than wait till they go through all that red tape.
8: Maybe that won't be necessary, John.
4: Now, what do you mean?
8: If I write out a statement estimating the value of your claim, I think the bank will take my word for it.
4: Sergeant, will you do that?
8: I'll be glad to.
3: Oh, John, then we won't have to lose the claim after all.
4: You bet we won't, honey. Thanks to Sergeant Preston. I'll get the team hitched up and start for Dawson right away.
1: The following day, Flora Amory encountered Clint Peachum on the main street of Faro City. The banker greeted her with a sneering smile.
7: Good day, Mrs. Amory. I trust your husband hasn't forgotten that his note falls due tomorrow?
3: He hasn't forgotten, Mr. Peachum. You'll get your money.
7: Indeed. May I ask where he proposes to lay his hands on $1,500 on such short notice?
3: He's borrowing the money from the bank in Dawson City.
7: I'm afraid your husband is in for a slight disappointment. Before any bank will lend him money on his claim, they'll insist on sending down a man to appraise it. Maybe your husband didn't know that.
3: Oh, on the contrary. He was quite aware of that fact. That's why he took along a statement from Sergeant Preston estimating the value of his claim.
7: What's that?
3: John will get back from Dawson sometime tomorrow for forenoon. He'll drop around to your office and pay off the note as soon as he gets home. Goodbye, Mr. Peachum.
1: Clint Peachum returned to his bank, furious to think that John Amory's claim might slip out of his grasp. He was still scowling a short time later when a tough-looking sourdough named York entered his office.
7: Well, what do you want, York?
9: Same thing a lot of other people want, what I've been hearing.
7: What do you mean?
9: I owe Joe Newton some money, about $600. Money's due next week. I was wondering if you could give me some more time to pay you back.
7: Same old story, huh? Why should I give you any more time?
9: Well, you know you'll get paid sooner or later. Well, I put up my claim as security when I borrowed the money.
7: I've seen that claim of yours. I doubt if there's $600 worth of gold left in it. If I don't foreclose on you next week, I'll probably never get the money.
9: Now, wait a minute, Peachum. You try foreclosing on me.
7: Wait a minute. Maybe I might make a deal with you at that.
9: Yeah, what kind of a deal?
7: I need someone to pull a certain job for me. If you'll handle it, I'll tear up that note of yours, and on top of that, I'll guarantee the job will net you at least $1,500 cash.
9: $1,500, huh? Yeah, I could use some cash right now.
7: The job's not particularly risky, but you need a gun. Are you interested?
9: Keep talking.
7: The man whom we both know is in Dawson City right now. He has to be back in town here by tomorrow. That means he'll be traveling all night. I want him held up and robbed somewhere on the trail. And the farther away from Faro City, the better.
9: Well, I don't savvy, Peachum. What do you get out of this?
7: Never mind that. All you have to do is take his money before he gets to town.
9: You're sure he's going to be carrying $1,500 on him?
7: At least that much. Well, what about him?
9: All right, it's a deal. Who is it I'm supposed to hold up?
7: The man I'm talking about is John Amory.
1: We'll continue our story in just a moment. Say, tomorrow morning you'll go for this family breakfast treat. Crisp, nourishing, swell-tasting Quaker Puffed Rice or Quaker Puffed Wheat. The ready-to-serve cereal shot from guns.
9: Ootman, in the name of the Queen, what's going on here?
1: A Mountie?
9: And you've seen a Mountie before, have you not?
1: Oh, sure. Fact is, I'm pretty well acquainted with the Mounties in the Yukon.
9: I'm new in this territory. But whatever the shooting going on,
1: yes,
9: man, I'm...
1: Yes, sir. But that shooting you heard now is just me explaining about the keenest-tasting breakfast ever.
9: Aye?
1: I mean rice or wheat shot from guns.
9: Okay, that's a new kind of shooting to me, man.
1: Well, you see, we load huge guns with choice, sun-ripened, premium grains of rice or wheat. 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
1: 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Now to continue our story. When John Amory arrived in Dawson, he went straight to the Yukon Territorial Bank and arranged for a loan of $1,500. Then he rented a hotel room and snatched several hours' sleep. Early in the afternoon, he left Dawson and started back to Faro City, planning to travel all night, with only an occasional halt for rest.
10: March! March, you lucky! March!
1: Shortly after midnight, Amory was driving his team along the banks of a frozen creek. Suddenly, a masked man with a gun stepped out from a screen of underbrush and shouted,
11: "Stop your team! Ho! Ho, you! Ho! Now get your hands up,
4: huh? What do you want?
11: What do you think I want? Where'd you keep your money?"
4: I haven't got any.
11: You'll see about that. Don't try any funny stuff when I'm searching you.
4: I'll wait a minute.
11: Let's see what's in this envelope. So you haven't got any money on you, huh?
4: You can't take that. I need that money to pay off a debt.
11: Now, ain't that just too bad? Whip up your team and get moving.
4: Listen, you can't get away with it.
11: You heard what I said. I'll get moving before this gun goes off.
4: All right.
10: March! March!
1: Late the following morning, John Amory arrived home at his cabin on Malamute Creek. His wife broke down and sobbed when she heard about the robbery.
4: If Peachum had anything to do with this, so help me, I'll get that skunk if it's the last thing I ever do.
3: Oh, revenge won't help. And even if Peachum is responsible, we'll never be able to prove it.
4: We're not licked yet, honey.
3: Where are you going?
4: I'm going to town and report the robbery to Sergeant Preston.
1: A short time later, Sergeant Preston listened as John Amory voiced his suspicions.
4: That hold-up man must have known I'd be coming that way. Ordinarily, he'd never find anyone out in the trail at that time of night.
8: Not in wintertime, certainly. Are you sure that Peachum knew about your trip to Dawson?
4: Positive. He spoke to my wife in town yesterday, and she told him the whole business.
8: He certainly had a reason for wanting the money stolen from you. Well, now, let's assume, for the sake of argument, that Peachum did hire someone to pull this job. You said the holdup occurred shortly after midnight, and you got home around 11 o'clock this morning.
4: That's right, Sergeant.
8: And if the holdup man got his orders from Clint Peachum, he must have started out early yesterday afternoon. Say 2 or 3 o'clock at the very latest.
4: Well, yeah, I guess so, but what good does that do us?
8: What time did your wife talk to Peachum yesterday?
4: Well, it was right after lunch, she said. Must have been 1 or 1:30, I suppose.
8: In other words, Peachum had 2 hours or less to pass the word along to the holdup man. It shouldn't be hard to find out who he talked to during that time.
4: My golly, Sergeant, you're right.
8: Let's go over to the bank, John.
1: Glenn Gardner, the young bank clerk, was alone when Sergeant Preston and John Amory entered the bank.
5: Well, hello there, Sergeant Preston. Hello, John.
4: Hello, Glenn.
8: Peachum in his office?
5: Why, no, he isn't, Sergeant. He just went out to lunch.
8: Maybe you can answer a few questions for me, Glenn.
5: I'll try.
8: What time did Peachum get back from lunch yesterday?
5: Oh, same time he always does, about 1:15 or so.
8: Did he leave the bank any time during the afternoon?
5: No. No, he was here right up until closing time at 6 o'clock.
8: Did he talk to anyone in his private office during that time?
5: Yes. He had several visitors.
8: Huh? Who did he see before 3 o'clock?
5: Now, let me see. First, there was a sourdough named York. Maybe you know him.
8: Yes, I do. What did he want?
5: Well, he was one of the people who owed Joe Newton money. I think he came around to ask for an extension on his note.
8: Did he get it?
5: Well, I don't know for sure, but I reckon he must have.
8: Why so?
5: Well, when most people come around to ask for an extension, Mr. Peachum turns them down, and they go away scowling like the dickens.
8: Mm-hmm.
5: But when York left, he was smiling like the cat that ate the canary.
8: Who else did Peachum talk to?
5: Well, the next one after York was Widow Casey. She wanted to pay off a mortgage. And then about an hour later, there was Father LeClaire. He's trying to raise money for a new Indian mission.
8: Mm-hmm.
5: I guess that's about all before 3 o'clock. He didn't see anyone else till about 4:30 or 5.
8: Thanks, Glenn. That's all I wanted to know. Oh, by the way, don't mention to Peachum that I was here.
5: Anything you say, Sergeant.
8: All right, goodbye.
4: So long.
5: Goodbye,
4: man.
5: Sergeant, John.
8: Looks like York's our man.
12: That thieving toolkit.
8: His cabin's over on Lucknow Creek. Let's pay him a visit. I think the team can get us there and back before the bank closes.
13: It was mid-afternoon when Sergeant Preston halted his team in front of York's cabin.
14: Okay.
8: Come on, John. We'll see what York has to say for himself.
4: Right.
13: King trotted beside his master as the two men walked up to the door of the cabin.
15: Well, howdy.
8: Hello, York. I'd like to ask you a few questions, if you don't mind.
15: About what?
8: I think we can talk better inside.
15: All right. What's on your mind?
8: John, does York's voice sound like the voice of the man who held you up?
15: Held him up?
4: It sure does, Sergeant.
15: Say, what kind of a frame-up is this?
8: Where were you last night, York?
15: Right here in my cabin.
8: You didn't hold up John Amory on the trail between Farrell City and Dawson?
15: Why, of course I didn't. Who says I did?
8: What did you and Clint Peachum talk about at the bank yesterday?
15: Well, I asked him if he'd give me more time to pay back the money I owed Joe Newton.
8: Oh? And what did Peachum say?
15: Why, he said okay. He said I could wait till after spring cleanup.
8: That's funny. Peachum isn't usually quite so generous. Or did you promise to return the favor in some way?
15: Now, listen, Preston, I don't know what you're driving at. But I'm telling you, I had nothing to do with any holdup. So don't go trying to hang any phony charges on me.
8: If you're innocent, you won't mind if I search your cabin, and maybe I'd better begin by searching you.
15: Hey, now, wait a minute.
8: Stand still. That's better. All right, I guess you haven't got the money on you.
15: No. I haven't got anywhere else either.
8: We'll see about that. John, you can help me search.
4: Right, Sergeant.
13: Sergeant Preston and John Amory began to search for the stolen money. York stood by sullenly until the sergeant walked over to his bunk.
8: I'd better take a look under his bedroll.
13: Realizing that the game was up, York began edging silently backward. His gun belt was looped over a hook on the wall. Meanwhile, Sergeant Preston was saying...
8: John, I think I've found the money.
4: Sergeant, you're right. That's it.
13: King was on the opposite side of the room from York. He was watching his master, but his keen ears caught the sound of York's stealthy movement. As York's hand darted out toward the holster hanging on the wall, King gave a warning growl. The sergeant whirled around and fired in the nick of time.
4: Ah, man alive, Sergeant, what a draw. You shot the gun right out of his hand.
15: Wouldn't have happened that way if that mutt hadn't warned him.
8: Never mind the postmortems, York. Just kick your gun over this way.
15: What's the difference? Probably busted.
8: I'll check on that personally, if you don't mind. Go ahead and kick it over this way.
15: Oh, all right.
8: That's better. John, take the money and count it. Make sure it's the same amount you drew from the bank.
4: All right, let's see. This is it, Sergeant. No doubt about it. 15 bills, all $100 denomination.
15: You got nothing on me. That's my own money, and you can't prove any different.
8: Can't we? In case it never occurred to you, the bank in Dawson will have the serial numbers of these bills. Well, York, you ready to confess?
15: All right. I guess you got me. Clint Peachum put me up to it. The whole thing was his idea. He told me if I robbed Amory, he'd cancel the note I owed him.
8: Very well, York. You're under arrest in the name of the Queen. Now get on your parka. We're going back to town and have a little talk with Clint Peachum.
13: Glenn Gardner, the young bank clerk, was just preparing to lock up the front door of the bank when he saw the sergeant holding his sled outside the barred window.
5: Sergeant Preston is stopping outside.
16: You mean he's coming into the bank?
5: Yeah, I guess he must be. John Amory and that fella Yorker with him. Say, it looks as though York is handcuffed.
7: What's that?
5: I said it looks as though York is handcuffed.
7: Oh, you said so. Well, when they come in, send them into my office.
1: Meanwhile, outside the bank, John Amory was saying to Sergeant Preston...
4: You sure York won't get away if we leave him out here, Sergeant?
8: He'd better not try getting away, not while King's guarding him. That's right, boy. Watch him. Don't let him make a move while we're gone.
15: Don't worry.
8: Come on, John.
5: Howdy, Sergeant. You're just in time. We were just getting ready to close up for the day.
8: Beecher in?
5: Oh, yes, he's in his office. Go right in.
8: Thanks.
7: It's you, Sergeant. I'm young friend Amory. What can I do for you, gentlemen?
8: John Amory has come to pay off his note. When that's taken care of, I'll have something to say to you.
4: I have the money right here.
7: Well, that's fine. Oh, Glenn, will you come here a second?
5: Yes, sir.
7: Bring me that note of John Amory's, eh?
5: Sure thing, Mr. Fisher.
7: Now then, Amory, would you like to hand over the money?
4: Uh-huh. There you are. It's all in hundreds.
7: Thank you. 5, 10, 15. Yes, indeed, it's all here. $1,500.
5: Here's the note, Mr. Peachum.
7: Thank you. Just stay close the door as you go out, please. I'll cancel your note, Amory, and give it back to him. There you are. Paid in full.
4: By golly, Sergeant, Flora will be mighty happy when she sees this.
8: I'll bet she will.
7: You said you had something to tell me, Sergeant. Would you mind telling me now?
8: I'll be glad to, Peachum. You're under arrest in the name of the Queen.
7: What's that? You must be joking.
8: You won't think so when you're behind bars.
7: But what's the charge against me?
8: You hired a sourdough named York to hold up John Amory and rob him of $1,500.
7: That's preposterous. You can't prove a thing against me.
8: No use bluffing, Peachum. York's confessed. He's outside on my sled right now, wearing what you'll soon be wearing, a pair of handcuffs. What's wrong?
4: It's his heart, Sergeant. He had an attack last time I was here.
7: Yes, you're right, Amory. It's my heart. I guess the shock was too much for me. Sergeant, if you'll just hand me that bottle of pills over on the cabinet.
8: All right.
1: As the sergeant turned away, Peachum suddenly reached under a pile of papers on his desk and jerked out a gun.
4: Sergeant, look out!
7: Put up your hands, Christian.
8: So your heart attack was just a fake.
7: Yes, it's right. I suspected you might be coming here to arrest me when Glenn saw you pull up outside. So I took the precaution of placing this gun in easy reach.
8: And what do you think you're going to do now?
7: You'll find out quick enough. First of all, you're going to stick your head out the door and ask Glenn to bring York into my office.
8: And if I refuse?
7: I'm a desperate man, Preston. This heart of mine won't stand a prison sentence. If you don't do what I tell you, so help me, I'll put a bullet through your head and shoot my way out of here. Now, go ahead and tell Glenn what I said.
4: Maybe you better do it, Sergeant.
8: All right. Glenn?
15: Yes?
8: York is outside on my sled. He's wearing handcuffs. Would you mind bringing him into the office, please?
15: You bet, Sergeant.
7: I'll close the door again.
8: You're being mighty foolish, Peachum. I'd advise you to put down that gun.
7: Thank you. I think I'll hang on to it for a while.
8: You haven't a chance of escaping the law.
7: On the contrary, I think I have a very good chance. You see, Sergeant, I have a plan all figured out.
8: Really?
7: When York comes in, unlock his handcuffs. Then have him tie and gag Amory and my clerk, young Gardner, so they can't spread the alarm after we leave.
8: I see. And what about me?
7: You come along with us as a hostage. After we've cleaned out the safe, of course.
8: Of course. Just how far do you think you'll get before the police catch up with you?
7: I think we'll get all the way to the border. And if they should catch up with us, you'll never live to see me behind bars. Yes, come in.
1: As the door opened, Preston began moving off to one side of the room.
7: Where do you think you're going, Preston?
8: That's right, Peachum. You'd better keep your eye on me.
1: No! With a sudden leap, King cleared the desk and hurled himself at Peachum.
7: Where'd he come from? Preston, get him away.
8: Have his gun, John.
4: You bet I will.
8: All right, King. On guard, fellow. I think he's had enough.
7: Oh, what happened there? I still don't understand. Where did that dog come from?
8: Before I came in the bank, I told King to guard York. Once my dog King gets that kind of an order, he never lets his prisoner out of his sight. That's why I knew he'd be coming into the office along with York and Glenn.
14: Yes, sir, King. You really saved our lives.
8: It's not the first time you've saved my life, is it, King boy? I guess it won't be the last time, even though this case is closed.

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1: The man who had shot me was in jail. He'd confessed, and witnesses had positively identified him. But King gave no indication of ever having seen him before. That made me certain that we had the wrong man. When we set out to find the real murderer, we had to fight a desperate battle in the woods north of Rainbow Creek.
0: Be sure to hear this exciting adventure Friday. These radio dramas, a feature of the Challenge of the Yukon Incorporated, are created and produced by George W. Trendle, directed by Fred Flowerday, and supervised by Charles D. Livingston. The part of Sergeant Preston is played by Paul Sutton. They are brought to you every Monday, Wednesday, and Friday at the same time by Quaker Popped Wheat and Quaker Popped Rice, the breakfast cereal shot from guns.

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So long. This is ABC, the American Broadcasting Company.

anywhere like I feel today. Oh, should I be feeling tomorrow anywhere like

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Here of late she's playing with a band. Let me tell you of this baby and the baby grand. When you hear a hot jumbo, who's the power behind the moan? It's the lady who swings the band. 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It's the lady who swings the band. 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

Hiya, fellas. This is Ethel Mervyn. I'm going to sing a song for V-Discs that I know all you GIs will really appreciate. It was written by Private Frank Lesser, and it's called Why Do They Call a Private a Private? Well, now let me tell you all about it, and please don't crowd.

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Why do they call a private a private?

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Oh, why do they call a private when he's

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This is Joe Stafford with another V-Disc. This is a little sad story about a gal who got lost in her own bakery shop. Lou McGarity on the trombone.

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1: Ah!

0: Hey, Cat. It's 4 o'clock in the morning.
1: I just left the VBS studios. Here we are in Harlem. Everybody's here but the police, and they'll be here any minute. It's high time. So catch the song.
0: It is.

0: ain't nothing wrong with me, babes. Nothing at all.
1: Baby, baby, what is the matter with you?
0: One never knows, do one?
1: You got the world in a jar.
0: Yeah, but where's the stopper?
1: And you've got nothing to do.
0: Do you hear that, man? She's always laying it on me.
1: You know I always told you you'd be the death of me. And when I'm always with you, I get the third degree. That ain't right.
0: I'll tell these fools anything, but tell me the truth.
1: Oh, that ain't right at all.
0: What's wrong with it? What's wrong with it?

0: on balling, and I'm gonna ball the rest of my life.
1: I took you to a nightclub. I bought you pink champagne.
0: That's right.
1: You rode home in a taxi while I caught that subway train.
0: Hey, hey.
1: That ain't right.
0: Oh, that's all right, baby. That's just a slice.
1: Oh, that ain't right at all.
0: Oh, that's all right, baby. That's all right with me, in fact.

0: I'm a beef to me. I don't like funk no how.
1: I went to a fortune teller.
0: Yeah?
1: And had my fortune told.
0: What'd she say?
1: She said you didn't love me. All you wanted was my gold.
0: She was right. How'd she know?

0: say, mother darling,
1: mother darling,
0: you'd be glad to come again some other day. Well, it seems to me that I can see a lady just your size.

0: like baby patter. Baby elephant patter, that's what I called it. Say, up in Harlem, at a table for two, there were four of us, me, your big Pete, and you. From your ankle up, I'll say you sure are sweet. From that down, there's just too much food.
1: Yeah, it's your feet too big.
0: Don't want you cause your feet too big. Can't use you cause your feet too big. I really hate you cause your feet too big. Yeah.

0: She thinks you're nice. Got what it takes to be in paradise. She said she likes your face. She likes your ring.
1: Man, oh man, them things are too big.
0: Oh, your feet's too big. Don't want you cause your feet's too big. Mad at you cause your feet's too big.

0: 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Put all that meat and no potatoes.
1: All that meat
0: and no potatoes. 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

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Yes, I'm feeling, I'm really screaming.

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He's right at my fingertips. Duke Ellington's solitude. And this is the solitude. Now stop the thinking now. 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

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Why do I want a thing I daren't hope for? What can I hope for? I will.

Hello, gentlemen. This is Ferruccio Tagliavini. In a way, I owe a vote of thanks to you, ma'am, of the armed forces, because I understand that is what strong your reaction to my singing that was responsible for my coming over to the United States to sing. And now I like to sing again for you, only this time, one V discs.

Hello, men. This is Marie Green again, coming to you on V-Discs. I have two songs for you, and I'm pretty sure you all know them, and I hope that you'll all like them. They are Solitude, and I Know That You Know.

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I wish you knew how much I long to hold you in my arms. This time is my time, will soon be goodbye time. Then in the starlight, hold me tight, with one more little kiss, say nighty-night.

I choose you, won't lose you. I wish you knew how much I long to hold you in my arms. This time is my time, will soon be goodbye time. Then in the starlight, hold me tight, with one more little kiss, say nighty-night, nighty-night. Good night.

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Let's laugh and get away from the cares of the day. Turn on the old music box. 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The time is right. The

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Play any little tune with an old-fashioned swing. 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

This is Marie Green. This B-disc we've made for you is a little out of the ordinary because all we did was just sort of get together and take off our shoes, relax, and try to create one of those soft, mellow moods. Singing with me on this record is a fellow we discovered here on V-Discs. His name is Joe Dosh. It's the first record he's ever made, and I hope you'll like him as much as all of us do. Oh yes, the name of the song? Well, it's easy to remember. Your sweet expression

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The Lone

0: With his faithful Indian companion, Tonto, the masked rider of the plains led the fight for law and order in the early western United States. The stories of his strength and courage, his daring and resourcefulness have come down to us through the generations. And nowhere in the pages of history can one find a greater champion of justice. Return with us now to those thrilling days of yesteryear. From out of the past come the thundering hoofbeats of the great horse Silver. The Lone Ranger rides again.
1: Come on, Silver. There's danger on the trail ahead. Oh, Silver! Away!
0: Bright moonlight flooded Jericho, an ancient town of the southwest that had been built by the Spaniards many years ago. Jericho was completely surrounded by a high adobe wall which time and untold coats of whitewash had bleached to a whiteness that almost rivaled the moon. And now, through the winding streets of the old town, there was light enough to make out a sign painted on the window across the street in a one-story building: Joshua Boggs, General Merchandise. And directly across the street, another sign was lettered more modestly. It read, Wulong, Hand Laundry. Suddenly, the deserted streets of Jericho echoed with the hoofbeats of many horses. There were wild shouts and the thunder of gunfire. It must have awakened many of the citizens of Jericho, but only two of them were curious enough to investigate. Joshua Boggs leaped from the bed in the rear of his general store and hurried to the street. He was an odd figure standing there in the night, his cotton flannel nightshirt whipping about his bony knees, with indignation written in every line of his face.
2: What in tarnation's going on? Yelling, shooting, by Juniper, I'm going to... Oh, hello there, Wulong. Wake you up, too?
3: Who could sleep amid such din?
2: Yes, you're right.
3: Those men, where they go?
2: Other end of town, I reckon, up near the new jailhouse.
3: But it wasn't Sheriff nor any of his men I observed closely.
2: Of course it wasn't. Them wild riding hyenas are part of Buck Savage's gang.
3: Buck Savage? Is he not outlaw leader who has been jailed by our sheriff?
2: Supposed to be jailed. There's something mighty strange going on here in Jericho. If Savage is in jail, how come his gang of cutthroats ride in and out of here whenever they please?
3: I ask myself same question.
2: Bill Cartwright is the mayor of this town and the sheriff too. But it's the people that elected him.
3: Quite true.
2: Ain't we got a right to know what's going on in our own town?
3: It is written that the elective officials are servants of people.
2: You're doggone right. Tomorrow morning, Wulong, you and me are going down to Cartwright's office and find out a few things.
3: I shall be honored to accompany you.
2: By the way, a big wooden box came in on the stage yesterday. It's from Frisco, addressed to you.
3: Box? Oh, yes. I've been expecting it. It contains many things by employment of which I shall honor the advent of New Year.
2: Chinese New Year, huh? Well, I guess your calendar's a little bit different than ours.
3: My people have recorded time for thousands of years. Here in the West, it is measured in the decades.
2: Yeah? Well, I guess it all adds up to the same thing anyway. See you in the morning, Wulong. We'll have a talk with Bill Cartwright.
3: So... Good night, Joshua.
2: Hey, good night, Wulong.
0: Joshua Boggs went back to his bed at the rear of his general store, and the little Chinese laundryman, Wulong, returned to his cot at the little laundry across the street. A strange friendship had grown between these two men from different worlds, and each one knew and trusted the other implicitly. This friendship was founded in the beginning by a mutual dislike for Buck Savage, a man rumored to be an outlaw, but who freely entered and left the walls of Jericho for lack of proof of his misdealings. And it was Buck Savage who early the next morning entered the door of Sheriff Cartwright's office.
4: Good morning, Sheriff. Or should I say, Your Honor, Mayor Cartwright.
5: Whatever you say won't help the situation any.
4: Well, what's eating you?
5: Look here, Buck, this can't go on.
4: Why can't it?
5: You said that all you and your gang wanted to do was hole up here in town for a few days.
4: Well,
5: you've been here 2 weeks. And instead of 15 men using my jail for a hideout, there must be 50 down there.
4: Got any objections, Sheriff?
5: Yes, I have. You can't...
4: Now, wait a minute. You're dealing with Buck Savage, not one of your 10-star deputies.
5: Would I tell
4: you... When me and the boys drifted into this burg 2 weeks ago, I made a deal with you. Ain't that right?
5: Yeah.
4: I put $5,000 in gold on the line. Now all I asked you to do was arrest all of us. What's the sense of having a nice new jail here in Jericho if you don't use it?
5: It was my mistake. I know that now. I was loco enough to sell out to an outlaw. I put you all under arrest. Why? So you could use the town as headquarters. Do all your robbing and stealing for miles around. And then come back here to hide out in jail. You know that the law of many other county can't touch you as long as you're technically under arrest here.
4: You just getting wise to the idea, Sheriff?
5: I didn't realize what a fool I've been until you started bringing in more men. Every hombre that's on the prod must be here in Jericho.
4: Not all of them, Sheriff. I'm just rounding up a few of the best.
5: Some more of them rode in last night. Must have woke up the whole town.
4: Yeah, that was Speck Thomas, Cassidy, and some boys from over Texas way. Guess they had a few drinks. Huh?
5: Thomas, Cassidy, two of the worst criminals in the Southwest. Why, if this keeps up, pretty soon you'll have so many gunslingers in here, you'll take over the town.
4: That's right. But not pretty soon. It's already happened.
5: What do you mean?
4: From here on out, you're taking orders from me. You can still tote that tin badge and pretend you're the sheriff.
5: I won't do it. I'll form a posse. I'll get every honest citizen in Jericho.
4: Maybe the honest citizens wouldn't cotton to the idea of their sheriff taking bribes.
5: I don't care what happens to me. I'll show
4: Wanna
5: them...
4: Want to argue with half a hundred of the best guns in the country?
5: If that's the only way to save the town, I'll...
4: Sit down! Now you listen to me, Cartwright.
6: Oh, excuse me, Sheriff. I didn't know you.
5: What do you want, Jim?
6: A couple of gents outside want to see you.
5: Who are they?
6: Joshua Boggs and Wu Long, Chinaman.
5: Well, you tell them I'm busy.
4: Wait. Of course the sheriff will see the gents. Tell them to come on in.
6: All right.
5: What'd I tell you, Buck?
4: I don't know what these Jaspers want. But be sure you talk straight. Mighty handy with his shooting iron, Sheriff.
6: Right in there.
2: Morning, Sheriff.
5: Oh, hello, Joshua.
2: You know Wu Long?
5: Sure.
3: I am honored.
5: This is Buck Savage.
4: Hiya, gents.
2: I thought I recognized the varmint. Ain't he supposed to be in jail?
5: I brought Buck over here to the office to ask him some questions.
2: Good idea. Want to ask a few myself.
5: What's on your mind, Joshua?
2: Same thing as on the mind of every other law-abiding man in this town. What's the idea of letting sidewinders like Buck Savage and the skunks run loose?
5: I don't know what you mean.
2: Yes, you do. Jericho's running over with gunslingers. The scum of the country rides in and out of here like they own the town. Do they?
5: You must be loco, Joshua. I arrested Savage and some men who were with him about 2 weeks ago, but...
2: How about the crew that rode in last night?
5: Last night? Well, I don't know what you...
2: You're lying, Bill Cartwright. I've known you for 20 years, and I've never seen you as nervous as you are right at this minute.
4: Maybe I can explain the situation to you and the gent with the pigtail.
2: Maybe.
4: You see, Sheriff Cartwright here ain't feeling so well. He decided to take a long rest, and he's appointed me his chief deputy.
2: You?
5: No, Joshua, that's not true. I made a mistake. It's my fault.
4: Shut up.
5: You're right. The town is full of scum. They've taken it all.
3: Mr. Cartwright, he's a...
2: Murdered. Shot down in cold blood.
4: And get your claws up, both of you. Speck.
7: Yeah?
4: Payoff came up a little sooner than I expected. Cover these two hombres and march them down to the jail. Tell all the boys to come up here. I want to talk to everybody.
7: Sure, Buck. All right, gents. Get moving.
2: You dirty murdering polecats. I'd like to tear
7: Don't
2: you apart.
7: Don't talk. Move.
3: Perhaps at this time, Joshua, discretion is better part of valor.
7: Move.
0: Joshua Boggs and little Chinaman Wu Long move slowly out of the door and through the outer office of the small building that housed the headquarters of Jericho's mayor and sheriff. Behind them was the outlaw Speck with a drawn gun in his hand. Once outside on the porch, Speck ordered his captives to halt while he looked slowly up and down the main street. Seeing that apparently no one had heard the shot, he spoke to his prisoners again.
7: Yeah, you can put your hands down now. No need to let the rest of the natives know what's going on. But remember, I'm right behind you. You make any funny moves, and I'll send both of you hopping for a harp. Understand?
3: Your meaning very clear.
7: Keep walking.
2: Wu Long, I'm packing a gun in a shoulder holster. If there was some way
3: to... It is. In a few moments, we shall pass livery stable. Interior very dark. If we move rapidly...
2: Yes. You make the play. I'll draw it down on this bushel behind us.
8: Stop gabbing, you two.
3: Now!
8: Who are you?
2: It's him, let you coyote.
3: Here! Over here!
2: I think I nailed him.
3: Good!
2: There'll be 50 of these hyenas on our heels unless we get out of here. Is there a horse here that we can use?
3: No, stable empty, except for one mule.
2: That ain't my idea of good riding, but it's our only chance. Come on, we'll ride the critter double. Steady there. You can ride, can't you, Wulong?
3: Necessity is mother of all things.
2: Yeah, bend low and hang on. We'll take the back door out of here and head for the south gate out of town. Get up there, get up.
0: Lone Ranger, Tonto, and Dan Reed guided their horses carefully along a narrow trail not far from Jericho. Suddenly, the masked man called a halt.
9: Tonto, see that cloud of dust up ahead? Ah, can you make it out? Oh, that's plenty far away. May not tell just yet.
10: There are two clouds of dust, see? The one in front is smaller.
9: Yes, you're right, Dan. Ah, me see now. First cloud, one horse. Second cloud, many horse. And they're all headed this way. There's no cutoff on this trail.
10: Hey, look. There's two men on the horse out in front. One of them's wearing a long cap or something.
9: Yes, it's a... Why, he's Chinese. What looks like a long cap is his queue, his pigtail.
10: Oh, golly.
8: Them ride plenty fast. Maybe them crook on other horse, posse.
10: Hey, maybe they're heading straight for us. Hadn't we better...
9: Pull over. We let them pass. All right, Silver.
8: Easy, Scout. Easy.
10: Hey, look. Two men riding double. Hey, the first one's got a gun.
9: Watch out. He thinks we're going to stop him. He's going to shoot his way through.
2: More outlaws, huh? One of these is wearing a mask. Nobody's going to stop you this side of the United States Marshal's office.
9: We're not outlaws.
2: Elevate your hands, stranger, and climb off that stallion. This is where we trade a mule for a horse.
0: Curtain falls on the first act of our Lone Ranger story. Before the next exciting scenes, please permit us to pause for just a few moments.

0: Now to continue our story. Joshua Boggs leveled his gun and demanded that the Lone Ranger dismount.
1: Hurry up! Get off that stallion. We need him.
2: So do I.
1: I ain't gonna argue with an outlaw. Get off,
2: right? You'll have to move faster than that.
1: Oh, my arm!
2: You're not hurt. I just knocked your gun away.
3: Never before have I seen such marksmanship. Look, the other men, they're almost here.
2: You said you were riding to find a United States Marshal. Why?
1: What difference does it make? You and Buck Savage have got us in the middle.
2: Buck Savage? Is he the one who's behind you?
1: Maybe not personally, but it's some of his gunnies. Wulong and me just shot away out of a
2: trap. They're almost here. Hurry, follow me. There's a ravine where we can double back. Come on, Silver.
1: Say, who are you anyway?
3: You better move, mister, if you're dodging that bunch coming down a trail. All right, Victor.
4: Get him up, Scout.
1: I don't understand.
3: It's emergency. Ashen precedes words. Get out of here.
5: Where'd they go? You were here just a minute ago.
6: That mule they're riding's nearly winded. They can't go far.
5: And we'll keep on the trail.
7: Hi out, boys. Hey, hey, hey.

0: Ben?
1: Yes?
0: Can you see? Are they still there?
1: No, they've headed east. All of them.
0: Good.
2: It won't take them long to find out we've doubled back, and they'll do the same thing.
0: By that time, we won't be here.
2: We won't... Say, stranger, do you mind telling me who you are?
0: I think it's more important that you tell me about Buck Savage.
2: Sure I will.
0: We'll head for our camp. It'll be safer there. Come on, Silver.
3: Get him up, Scout.
1: Get up, Victor.
2: I still can't figure this out, but get up there. Get up.

0: A short time later, the riders arrived at the Lone Ranger's camp. After they'd fed and watered their horses, Joshua Boggs told everything that had happened in the town of Jericho.
1: See, I've been kind of suspicious for a long time about all them hombres hanging around town. But it wasn't until last night that Wu Long and I decided to do something about it.
2: Savage murdered the sheriff.
1: With my own eyes. Ain't that right, Wu Long?
3: I, too. Witness appearing.
2: That's enough evidence to hang Savage in any court.
1: Sure. But how are we going to round up a posse big enough to take Jericho?
2: You say there's a adobe wall all around the town?
1: 9 feet high and about half that thick.
2: If that's the case, and there are at least 50 expert gunmen behind that wall, it'll take more than a posse to get into Jericho.
4: Gee, that'd be a big job even for an army.
2: Yes, you're right, Ben.
1: Yes, I guess it is kind of hopeless. Sure hate to lose all the stock in my store. I'll bet them varmints have already cleaned me out.
2: How about you, Long? Will you lose anything?
3: My simple possessions are no importance. I regret but one thing.
2: Oh, what's that?
3: Only yesterday, box arrived by stage from my relatives in San Francisco. 2 days hence, I plan to celebrate the beginning of New Year. Now it will be impossible.
2: Why is that?
3: Because the box contains the festive firecrackers that herald New Year.
2: I see.
1: If only we had a detachment of the United States Cavalry, we
2: now
1: might...
2: Now, wait. Oolong, where is this box you spoke about?
3: In Joshua's store in Jericho. Is it not true, Joshua?
1: Huh? Oh, sure. At least it was there when I left this morning. Why?
2: Joshua, in the walled city called Jericho.
1: What are you talking about?
2: Happened once before, and it could happen again. There was some way to celebrate Wu Long's New Year at the same time.
1: I guess I don't savvy.
2: It's just an idea, Joshua, but it's worth trying, Dan.
4: Yes?
2: Saddle Victor and Scout as quickly as you can.
4: Sure, right away.
2: Otto, I want you to undertake a dangerous trip. It'll be doubly dangerous because I want Dan to go with you.
5: Dan, plenty smart. You not worry.
2: Now listen carefully. Here's what I want you and Dan to do.
6: Beefing about it, Buck. He gave us a slip, that's all.
7: An old man and a Chinaman gave you the slip.
6: He must have cut back someplace where we couldn't see him. I don't see how they did it with both of them riding that mule.
7: That old coot Joshua will head for a United States Marshal and tell him about Sheriff Cartwright's accident.
6: We've got over 60 men inside these walls, Buck. It'd take a lot of lawmen to blow us loose.
7: Lawmen don't bother me. We can stand off a posse of 500 if we have to.
6: Then why worry?
7: Ever hear the United States Army?
6: The nearest army post is 300 miles away. Take them a week to get here.
7: Well, we'll move on before that happens. Did you rustle up all the food there is in town?
6: Got it all stored in wagons, ready to roll. People are screaming. Lucky thing for us, there ain't one of them telegraph stations in town.
7: Yeah, let them scream. How about the store this Joshua Boggs was running?
6: Me and the boys will take it apart tonight. Just for the Chinaman's laundry.
7: Wait a minute. Look out there.
6: Where?
7: Right across the street in front of the cafe.
6: What about it?
7: See that Injun and the kid walking with him?
6: Yeah.
7: Who are they? Ever seen before?
6: How should I know? There's lots of people in this town that I know.
7: I've got most of the natives spotted. Those two are strangers.
6: That's nothing to worry about, Buck. Dumb redskin and the kid can't
7: find out who they are and what they're doing here.
6: Sure, I will, but...
7: Right now, before they get out of sight.
6: All right, Buck. Anything you say.
4: Do anything till after dark, Tonto.
8: You got key to Joshua's store?
4: Yep, right here in my pocket.
9: No, yeah. Yeah.
8: What's Dan?
6: You two hombres live here in town?
8: Me not savvy.
6: You know where you live, don't you?
4: Well, we just rode in about an hour ago.
6: What are you doing here?
4: Nothing. We wanted to buy some supplies, but all the stores in town are closed.
6: And they're going to stay closed. We don't cotton to strangers in this town. You'd better move on. Vamoose.
8: What him say?
4: He says we have to get out of town.
8: Oh, we go.
6: That's it. Don't come back. The boss don't like your looks.

0: must be the box, Tonto. And Joshua said there was a hammer someplace around. Ah, here it is. Here, I'll pry the box open. There. Now, have you got the saddlebags, Tonto?
1: Me got it.
0: Hold them open. I'll dump all the stuff inside. Gee, I haven't seen any of these things since...
1: Man, somebody come. We get out quick. We carry saddlebags.
0: Wait, Tonto. There's some more we ought to take.
1: No, you come.
2: One of you hombres strike a light.
3: There's somebody in here.
4: They're going out the back door.
3: After them. Outside, some of you. Nail those critters.

0: job, Dan. Oolong says you brought all the firecrackers.
1: I'm sure of it. If there were anything left in the box, it is nothing but paper streamers.
0: Good.
2: I still can't figure this whole thing out.
0: There are many more things to do, Joshua, before we have even a chance of success.
3: And what's next?
0: Nothing more tonight, Dan. Tomorrow I'll visit a miner friend of mine who lives near here. I hope he has plenty of blasting powder and cans to carry it in.
3: Well, how are we going to use that?
0: Remember when Tonto showed you how the Indians sometimes bend back young trees? Use them as catapults?
3: Yeah, sure.
0: Tomorrow you and Tonto will go to that wooded slope back of the town and tie down 20 or 30 trees. We'll use them to throw cans of blasting powder.
3: Golly.
0: And Oolong.
1: Yes?
0: You and Joshua will arrange your New Year's celebration near the walls of Jericho tomorrow night. Make sure the fuses are long enough.
1: It shall be done.
2: Say, when are you going to take time out to tell me what you're doing?
0: That won't be necessary, Joshua, because we'll all be doing it together.
4: Two days had passed since Buck Savage had assumed command of the town of Jericho. Now, within a few hours, he and his outlaw gang were prepared to move out, taking with them everything of value that the town and its people possessed. As the hour for their departure drew near, Buck Savage nervously paced the floor of Sheriff Cartwright's office.
5: Well, what do you want?
6: Nothing, Buck. Just wanted to tell you that all the wagons are loaded. The boys are ready to ride.
5: Moonrise yet?
6: Not yet. It's black and a hunk of coal outside.
5: Yeah, we'd have to wait for the moon. We need light to get those wagons onto the road.
6: Yeah. What's the matter, Buck? You're kind of nervous.
5: No, I'm not. Listen, what's that?
6: I don't know.
5: Open the door.
6: I don't see.
5: Listen.
6: Well, I'll be. Sounds like a lot of horses riding around outside the walls, like cavalry or something.
5: Shut up. Are all the gates locked?
6: Tighter than a tick.
5: Well, the biggest.
6: Buck, that ain't no gun or rifles. It's artillery.
5: Call every man. Tell them to get to the walls and start shooting.
6: They've heard those guns.
5: Get out of here. Do what I say.
6: Sure.
7: Boys, get in the walls.
4: True to its historical precedent, the siege and storming of Jericho didn't last very long. Within less than 30 minutes, its defenders were demoralized and shaken. There was no question about it in the minds of the outlaws. How could but 60 men armed with only guns and rifles combat the vast force of what was evidently an army? Finally, the gates were thrown open, and Buck Savage himself cried out for surrender.
5: That's enough, we're licked. Don't shoot anymore.
8: Hold it, men.
0: Tell your men to file past here and throw down their guns and rifles.
5: You heard what he said, boys. It's no use beeping. This is the army talking.
4: They did as they were told. 60-odd outlaws filed past the designated spot and dropped their guns, rifles, and ammunition. Then the Lone Ranger dismounted and walked toward Buck Savage.
5: What? You're wearing a mask. I didn't know that army officers
0: were... There are various kinds of armies, Buck. All right, Joshua. Oolong.
5: Joshua and the Chinaman.
0: These men, the other two you see mounted over there, make up my army, Buck.
5: You mean there was only five of you?
0: Only five.
5: Why, you...
0: I wouldn't try it if I were you, Buck. Joshua.
2: Yep.
0: I'm sure you can count on the help of the honest men here in Jericho to keep these men in jail until the marshal arrives.
2: We'll keep them in hand, all right.
0: Good. Here, Silver. And Oolong. My friends and I enjoyed helping you celebrate the Chinese New Year. Steady, big fella.
1: I have been honored as no man has been honored before me. I shall remember this day forever, always.
0: Adios. Come on, Silver.
2: You know, Oolong, I can't figure out how he ever happened to think of this scheme.
1: He didn't think of it, Joshua. Credit for that belonged to history and to your illustrious parents.
2: You mean my pa and ma?
1: It was they who named you Joshua and brought you to Jericho.
8: I don't say.

fiery horse with the speed of light, a cloud of dust, and a hearty, hi-oh, Silver!

0: With his faithful Indian companion, Tonto, the masked rider of the plains led the fight for law and order in the early western United States. The stories of his strength and courage, his daring and resourcefulness have come down to us through the generations. And nowhere in the pages of history can one find a greater champion of justice. Return with us now to those thrilling days of yesteryear. From out of the past come the thundering hoofbeats of the great horse, Silver. The Lone Ranger rides again.
1: Come on, Silver. There's danger on the trail ahead. Oh, Silver, away!
0: The Diamond D Ranch was owned by John Noble. Its broad, rolling acres and broken woodland was bounded only by the terms of the original Spanish land grant. Multiply by four the distance a horseman can ride from sunrise till sunset. And on this far-flung range, successive generations of the Noble family had built a vast cattle empire. John Noble was justly proud of it, and confident that when his days were done, Tommy, his only son, would prove worthy of so large a trust. But unlike his father, Tommy never gave the matter much thought. His principal interest at the moment was responding to good-natured jibes from the Diamond D cowpunchers.
2: Look at him, boys. A silk shirt, red-stitched Coffeeville boots, and a brand-new Stetson.
3: Mr. Fancy Pants himself.
4: Yes, sir. That Tommy's got himself fixed out to do some highfalutin. That right, Tommy?
2: It might be. 8 to 5, there's a girl in this somewhere. He ain't dressed that way to rope any steers.
5: Of course he ain't. The boy's going carting.
4: It's broad daylight. How can you go carting in the daytime?
2: Milligan, just because you're so ugly, no woman would look at you in daylight. It's no sign Tommy has any trouble.
6: Why don't you cowpokes lay off?
2: Who is it, Tommy? That Corey girl that's nesting down by Clear Creek?
6: What if it is?
2: Nothing, except that her pa's a nester on Diamond D Range.
6: Well, that's not her fault. I'm going to talk to Dad about it anyway.
2: If he don't talk to you first. Pepper, the foreman, was just saying a few minutes ago that... Well, here comes Pepper now.
7: Tommy. Oh, Tommy.
6: What do you say, Pepper?
7: Your dad wants to see you, Ken.
6: Where is he?
7: In the house.
6: I'll go right in.
7: I wouldn't do it right now if I were you. He's talking to Merle Ryan, the land agent. And you know what kind of a mood that puts him in.
6: Yeah. If he's talking to Ryan, I'll wait a few minutes. No need of making him any madder, and he must be right now.
8: Ryan, you know as well as I do that these nesters haven't any right to be in my range.
9: They have a legal right, Mr. Noble. The government says any American citizen can homestead 640
8: acres. Worthless lot of sod busters, dirt scratchers.
9: Their homesteads are all registered, legal, and proper in my office, Mr. Noble. There's nothing I can do about it.
8: Well, I guess there's only 6 or 7 of them. They're all down the valley, close to Clear Creek. Might as well let them stay.
9: I'm glad you feel that way. In those 6 or 7 nester families, there are 10 or 12 men who might prove to be tough if you tried to run them off.
8: Tough? When they're living on my land? Why, I'll stamp out those dirt lice so quick they'll never know what hit them. Yeah, that reminds me. I'm going to ride over Cottonwood Canyon way this afternoon and see if any of them moved in there.
9: Now, Mr. Noble, there's really no...
10: Oh, excuse me, Dad.
8: That's all right, Tommy. Ryan and I have finished our business.
9: Yes, of course. I'll be getting along. I'll see you later, Mr. Noble. So long, Tommy.
6: So long, Ryan.
9: Oh, you say you're riding towards Cottonwood this afternoon, Mr. Noble?
8: Yeah.
9: Well, be careful. Remember what I told you about some of those nesters.
8: I can take care of myself.
6: Pepper said you wanted to see me, Dan.
8: Yeah, what's this I hear about you courting one of those nester girls? Hmm?
6: I'm not exactly courting her, Dad. We've been riding together a few times.
8: Mm-hmm. And... what's her name?
6: Callista. Callista Corey.
8: Corey, eh? Yeah, that's that skinny shanked hombre with a place on Clear Creek, ain't it?
6: He's a widower. Callista keeps house for him.
8: Well, Tommy, whatever you do is your own business. I believe in young folks living their own lives. But I don't like nesters, and they don't like me.
6: You like Callista. I'll bring her home sometime.
8: Yeah, maybe. Yeah, that's where you're heading now, huh? Down to Clear Creek?
6: Unless you have something for me to do.
8: No. Run along. I'm going to ride out to Cottonwood. See that no more of those sodbusters light my range.
6: I'll tell Callista what you said about young folks. I mean, I'll tell her sometime. Maybe not today. So long, Dad.
8: So long, son.

0: Ho, boy. Ho there. Ho.
1: Hi, Callista.
2: Hello, Tommy.
1: What you doing with that tin pail?
2: Going to pick blackberries. Want to help?
1: I'll try. I've never picked any of them.
2: Come on.
1: What's all this stuff growing around here?
2: My garden, silly. Tomatoes, green beans, lettuce, turnips, radishes.
1: Do you really eat this truck?
2: Of course. Tommy, do you mean you've never eaten a fresh vegetable?
1: The only kind of food the Chinese cook at the ranch ever dishes up comes on the hoof.
2: Oh, you need an education.
1: Maybe I do. What are those weeds over there?
2: Those aren't weeds. That's pie plant.
1: You really mean it?
2: Well, some folks call it rhubarb.
1: You mean pies grow on it?
2: No, no. You make pies with it.
1: Well, I'll be doggone.
2: I hear the blackberry bushes.
1: Don't be so smart. I've seen blackberries before.
2: Then help me fill the pail, real fast.
1: Just watch me. I'm greased lightning.

0: John Noble rode along the trail to Cottonwood Canyon, his thoughts were in a turmoil. At heart, he was a peaceful man, but the steady encroachment of nesters on Diamond D Range infuriated him. He'd given orders that they be run off, and he meant to see those orders obeyed.
1: Steady, boy. This trail is tricky.
0: Suddenly, without warning, the afternoon calm of Cottonwood Canyon was broken by a rifle shot.
2: Oh!

0: Your bucket's plumb full to the brim.
1: Thank you, sir.
0: You know, Callista, we've known each other for almost 6 months now, and...
1: Yes?
0: Well, we like the same things, everything like that, and... Well, I've been thinking...
1: I know, Tommy, I've been thinking the same thing, too.
0: Have you?
1: But we can't do anything about it. Not as long as your father's as mad at pawn me as he is.
0: Dad's not really mad, Callista.
1: One of the men from your ranch was over here yesterday. He gave us 3 days to get out.
0: I know, but he's changed his mind about Nestor's, about you and your pa, I mean.
1: Nestor's? I hate that word.
0: So does Dad.
1: We're farmers. We're homesteading this land, and we'll contribute just as much to its growth as your father with his cattle.
0: I know, but it's hard to convince a cattleman. Say, why couldn't your father go to work for my dad? There are almost 100 punchers on the ranch. They could eat the stuff he grows and...
1: Why, Tommy, that's a wonderful idea. Maybe we could get them together that way.
0: Sure we could.
1: Pa's out hunting now, but when he comes back, I'll tell him.
0: Sure. And then this fall?
1: About harvest time.
0: Roundup time.
1: I said harvest time.
0: Callista, if you're going to stay here in the West, you'll have to learn that fall means roundup.
1: Not to me. I'll always call it harvest.
0: How are you going to harvest a bunch of steers?
1: Tommy, who's this coming?
0: Looks like Pepper, Dad's foreman. That's Cassidy and Milligan with them. I wonder what they want.
2: Oh, over there. Steady.
0: You hombres out riding for your health?
2: No, we're not, Tommy. We came to get you.
0: What's the matter?
2: Might as well give it to you straight. Your dad's been shot, kid. Ambushed out in Cottonwood Canyon about an hour ago.
0: Dad? Shot? He's not...
2: He's dead. From all the signs, it was a Nestor's bullet that killed him.
1: Oh, Tommy,
2: is your father around, ma'am? I'd like to talk to him.
1: Why, no. Pa's not here. He's out hunting.
2: Oh, hunting, huh?
0: Callista, I'm going back home. I'll see you later.
1: Of course. I'm so sorry, Tommy. Please let me know if I can help in any way.
2: He'll let you know, all right. Come on, kid, let's ride.

0: The following afternoon, Tommy Noble returned to the little homestead on Clear Creek. He rode alone this time.
1: Hello, Tommy.
2: Can I speak to your father, Callista?
1: Well, he isn't here, Tommy. He didn't come home last night. I'm worried.
2: You told me he went hunting yesterday. Did he say where?
1: Well, by Cottonwood, I guess.
2: I see. My dad was murdered yesterday. Murdered by a nester.
1: Well, how can you be sure?
2: He was shot in the back. And the bullet that killed him was a round ball from an old-fashioned squirrel rifle. A rifle just like your pa carries.
1: Tommy, how can
2: you... I had a long talk with Pepper and the boys at the ranch. We all agreed that every nester on the Diamond D range must be off by tomorrow, or we'll burn down your shacks.
1: You mean...
2: You heard me. You and your pa know better than the rest.
1: Tommy, I can't believe you'd do this. With no more evidence than you have about your father's murder.
2: When your pa comes back, if he does come back, remember what I've said. I've given you a better break than you deserve.
1: Tommy, you can't do it. You can't push us off our land.
2: It's my land, Nestor.
1: We're staying right here, cowboy.
2: You've got till tomorrow at sundown.

0: Not far from the Lone Ranger's camp in a wooded gulch near Cottonwood Canyon, Tonto and Dan Reed were inspecting some rabbit traps they'd set the day before.
1: Nothing in this one either, Tonto. We're not having much luck. Hey, look, what are these tracks?
2: Me not know, Dan. Oh, look here. Heavy footprint. Good hunter not walk like that. We trail them. Come.
1: Yeah. Tracks are getting deeper, Tonto. They're not straight. Like the man was drunk or something. And they lead right up... Why, it's a cave.
0: Not far from the Lone Ranger's camp in a wooded gulch near Cottonwood Canyon, Tonto and Dan Reed were inspecting some rabbit traps they'd set the day before.
1: Nothing in this one either, Tonto. We're not having much luck. Hey, look, what are these tracks?
2: Me not know, Dan. Oh, look here. Heavy footprint. Good hunter not walk like that. We trail them. Come.
1: Yeah. Tracks are getting deeper, Tonto. They're not straight. Like the man was drunk or something.

0: Like the man was drunk or something.
1: Uh-huh.
0: And they lead right up... What? Why, it's a cave.
1: Come.
0: It's not a very big cave, though. I don't see how anyone...
2: You, Pruitt? Zip Pruitt?
0: No, we're not...
2: Stand right there. Don't make a move.
0: Yeah, but we're not...
2: My rifle's covering both of you. Now get your hands up. Who are you? What you doing around here?
0: We were just following some tracks.
2: Trailing me, eh? Zip said there was a posse.
0: Well, it's too dark back here for me to see who you are, but we're not from a posse or any part of one.
2: Hi! What was that?
0: Just a friend of ours. He's trying to find
2: friend
0: us.
2: Friend of yours, eh? And I suppose you and the Redskin ain't part of the Commons posse.
0: No, we're just been trapping up here.
2: Hi! Hi! Go on, Injun, answer him. Hi! Now, both of you move back here. Out of that light. I said move.
0: You've made a mistake.
2: Shut up! Oh! Not a peep out of either of you. Now, when this hombre stumbles in here, I'll know who he is. If he's dressed like a cowpuncher, I'll drill the critter before he can open his mouth.

0: Now to continue our story. Threatened by a rifle in the hands of a man they could hardly see in the cave's darkness, Tonto and Dan Reed obeyed his commands. They could hear the Lone Ranger coming closer to the cave, but they dared not warn him.
1: Dan! Tonto!
2: Go on. Tell him you're here. I wanted to walk right in.
3: Me too.
4: Wait, Tonto. Let me. Here! We're inside the cave.
1: Where?
4: Tonto got lost. We came in here.
2: Shut up, kid. That's enough.
1: I don't see how you could...
4: Get him, Tonto.
3: Dan, what's wrong?
4: He was going to kill you. We had to throw that rock
3: yes,
4: in first.
3: Yes, I know. Your warning put me on guard.
4: Gee, I hoped you'd understand what I meant.
3: It was quick thinking, Dan. I knew there was trouble when you said Tonto got lost. Who is this man?
4: I don't know. The minute Tonto and I walked in here, he pulled
5: him. Quiet now. Oh. Me hold him.
2: Oh, my leg. Don't touch my leg.
3: Bring him out in the light, Tonto, so we can see.
2: Please, be careful. My leg.
3: What's wrong with your leg?
2: You're masked. An outlaw.
3: No, we're not outlaws. Now, what happened to your leg?
2: Busted, I guess. Fell yesterday afternoon.
3: In this cave?
2: Oh, down the trail, about a mile from here.
3: Well, if that's true, how did you...
2: Zeb Pruitt found me. Helped me up here so as I could hide out.
3: Why did you try to shoot me?
2: You ain't outlaws. You must be part of the posse.
3: A posse that's searching for you. Why?
2: All the punchers at the Diamond D figure I dry gulched their boss yesterday.
3: Diamond D? That's John Noble. Is he dead?
2: I guess he is. But I didn't kill him.
3: What's your name?
2: Sam Corey. Got a little farm down on Clear Creek.
3: And Zeb Pruitt. Who's he?
2: Another farmer. Or if you're a cowman, guess we're nesters to you.
3: I see. John Noble has been murdered. Naturally, all of the homesteaders are under suspicion.
2: Me in particular. They say he was killed with a squirrel gun, like mine.
3: If you're innocent, the law will prove it.
2: Law? There ain't no law in these parts except John Noble and the Diamond D. Listen, mister. We're fighting for our homes. Homes that are legally ours. And no cattleman like John Noble, his son, or any of his punchers is big enough to drive us off.
3: But you can't go.
6: Oh, I've been so worried ever since Zeb told me that... Oh.
7: Drop back as soon as I could, Sam. Who are these hombres? Reach, all of you.
3: Better put down that gun.
2: Yeah, Sam. Put it down.

0: These gents are harmless.
1: He's wearing a mask. Are they outlaws?
0: Yeah, like as not they are. But as long as they're not punchers from the Diamond D, I ain't too inquisitive. What's happened, Zed?
2: We burnt out four of the farms today. Childress, Jessup, Coleman, and Barnes.
0: Oh, dirty, sneaking vermin.
1: And Tommy Noble told me that we have till sundown, and then they'll burn our place.
0: Tommy, he told you. And after the way he's been hanging around our farm for the last 3 months, shining up to you...
1: I hate him.
0: Two-faced polecat just like his old man. I wish I had killed John Noble.
1: Don't say that, Paul. It's bad enough for them to think you did.
2: I passed the word to all the boys, Sam. They're waiting for us at your place.
0: Good. No one of us can fight that bunch alone. But when they ride up to my house, they're going to meet something they ain't looking for.
3: May I ask a question?
0: Well, this is a private fight, stranger. But what do you want to know?
3: If you didn't kill John Noble, who did kill him?
0: I don't know. I wouldn't put it past one of his own cowpunchers.
1: That's exactly what Merle Ryan said when I told him about it today.
3: Who's Merle Ryan?
0: Land agent in this county. Best friend we've got. He's loaned every one of us money so that we could get our crops planted.
2: Why are you horning in, stranger?
3: I may be able to help. Come on, Tonto. Dan.
1: Sure.
2: Nosy critter, ain't he?
0: I guess outlaws like them three are always nosy.
1: Maybe they're not outlaws.
0: Wow, what's the matter with you, Callista? The big one wore a mask, didn't he?
1: I know, but the tone of his voice when he said, I may be able to help, makes me wonder.
4: Here, Silver.
5: Come, Scout.
6: Here, Victor. We're going back to camp?
3: No, Dan. I want you and Tonto to ride over to the Diamond D. Tommy Noble is using all of his punches for a raiding party. You can join them without being noticed. I want to know what they're going to do.
6: Sure.
3: Steady, big fella.
6: Where are you going?
3: I'm going into town and talk to the sheriff.
5: Where we meet you.
3: Back here, Tonto. I'll be waiting for you. Come on, Silver.
5: Get him up, Scout.
6: Look,

0: What's the matter, kid? Change your mind about the Corey place?
1: No, Pepper, I haven't changed my mind. It's just... Tessa...
0: It's the girl, ain't it? You're still sweet on her.
1: I am not. She's a nester, same as all the rest. Only difference is that her pa shot my dad. If I ever catch a sneaking sodbuster...
0: We all feel the same way, Tommy. But in the meantime, let's send the girl hiking. Hers is the only place left.
1: No. I'm going to give her a few more hours. We'll wait till midnight.
2: If you're going to burn her out then, why not?
1: I said we'll wait till midnight.
0: All right, Tommy, you're the boss. And I think you're loco. Hit the dirt, boys. Stow away some grub before we do any more riding. Come on. Milligan.
2: Yeah?
0: Who was that just rode away? Looked like an Indian and a young kid.
2: I don't know. No redskins in this outfit.
0: Then we head for Clear Creek at 12 midnight. That right, Tommy?
1: That's it, Pepper. I'll be in the house. You let me know when the time comes.

0: Ryan's office, Sheriff?
1: Yeah, we'll go right in.
0: Better light a lamp, Sheriff.
1: Sure. What's this all about?
0: You know where Ryan keeps the records of homestead deeds?
1: Right in that drawer, I think. Why?
0: Oh, wait a minute. This is just about what I expected. They're all like this.
1: What do you mean?
0: You said you saw Mr. Ryan right away about an hour ago. Have you any idea where he went?
1: Told me he was heading for the Diamond D.
0: That's where we're going. Come on.
1: Hold on. I ain't got no reason to ride clear out there.
0: Yes, you have, and I'm going to see that you do it.
2: Who, Silver Bubble? Who?
0: These are friends of mine, Sheriff. Otto and Dan Reed.
3: How?
4: Hello.
0: What did you find out, Dan?
4: The cowboys from the Diamond D are going to burn down a Corey farm at midnight.
0: It's almost 12 o'clock now.
4: Yeah, they were supposed to do it earlier. But Tommy Noble decided to wait a few hours.
1: If you're aiming to stop those cowpokes from the Diamond D, I'm telling you right now, it can't be done.
0: Tommy Noble can stop them. Our job is to stop him. Come on, Silver.
2: Get him up.
4: All right, Victor.
2: Get up.

0: And you're not coming with us, Tommy?
1: No, Pepper. You and the boys go ahead and do the job. I've decided I don't want any part of Clear Creek, even to see it burn.
0: You're the boss. Merle Ryan's here with us. You got any objections if he goes along?
1: I don't care who goes with you. Just get it over with.
2: Come on, boys. Let's ride. Get up there.

0: Oh, who's it?
1: Oh, Victor.
0: Steady, big fella. Now wait for me here. I'll talk to Tommy.
2: What the? Mask.
0: Don't reach for your gun, Tommy. I have some important news for you.
2: Who are you?
0: Never mind that. Here, look at these.
2: What are they?
0: Homesteader's deeds. I got them from the office of Merle Ryan, the land agent.
2: What have Nestor's papers got to do with me?
0: Go on, look at them. You'll notice there's a mortgage attached to every one. Merle Ryan has advanced every one of the farmers' money. And they've mortgaged their claim for security.
2: What about it?
0: Look at the dates. Every mortgage expires tomorrow, providing the owners default their claim by moving off the property.
2: I don't understand.
0: The only man who could profit by their leaving is Merle Ryan. And the only way he could be sure they would leave was to start a range war. Start it with a murder.
2: You mean Ryan was the one?
0: When you find him, I'm sure you'll find a squirrel gun instead of a rifle in his saddle boot.
2: It wasn't Sam Corey. Pepper and the boys. They rode down there.
0: You hurry, you can stop them.
2: Callista? Sure. Excuse me, stranger. I got some riding to do.

0: Here they come, Sam. I can hear them.
1: Keep your sights up, boys. We'll get in the first round.
2: All right.
1: Callista.
3: Yes, Paul?
1: You reload the rifles for us and keep out of the line of fire.
3: I will.
0: They're almost here, Sam.
4: Wait! Hold it! Wait!
0: That's young Tommy Noble riding up from the rear.
1: That's good. He'll get a taste of the first blast. All right, boys. Let him have it!

0: How is he, Doctor?
1: Better. Much better. A few weeks in bed and he'll be as good as new.
2: Doctor, can I...
1: Sure, go on in. Now, Sam, I'll take a look at that leg of yours.
3: Who is it?
2: Tommy.
3: Callista. What happened?
2: It's all over, Tommy. Several of the men were hurt, but no one seriously, except you.
3: I'll be all right. I mean...
2: The sheriff explained everything. He arrested Merle Ryan, and Ryan admitted the murder.
3: I made an awful mistake, Callista.
2: So did I. And I kept on making it, right up until I saw you ride in front of all those men and try to stop the shooting. Then I knew.
3: Knew what, Callista?
2: Farmers can get along with cattlemen, Tommy. We can work and live together. The West belongs to all of us.
3: How about you and me?
2: Well, if you'll learn that pies don't grow on rhubarb plants...
3: I'll learn anything, if you'll teach me.
2: Maybe by next fall. About harvest time.
3: Roundup time.
2: Harvest.
3: You'll have to learn to say roundup, Callista.
2: Roundup or harvest. What difference does it make? As long as it means us.
4: I'll settle there! I'll...

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Silly old moon, you're not to blame. I should have known that love's just a game, and love comes in twos, so the third one must lose. 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How I envy you,

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Brothers and sisters, listen to me about the great day coming and that jubilee. 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

0: Yucca Puck. 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
1: Yahoo, a buck.

0: Say, Kings, do you know what the chicken said when it laid a square egg?
1: No, Andy. 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
0: Gone.
1: Yuck, yuck, yuck.

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Around Dodge City and in the territory on West, there's just one way to handle the killers and the spoilers, and that's with a U.S. Marshal and the smell of gun smoke.

0: Gunsmoke, starring William Conrad. The story of the violence that moved west with young America. And the story of a man who moved with it.
1: I'm that man. Matt Dillon, United States Marshal. The first man they look for and the last they want to meet. It's a chancy job, and it makes a man watchful and a little lonely.

0: There he is, Matt. That's Harry Pope at the bar there. Little short fella?
1: Oh, yeah. Where did you tell me he's from, Kitty?
0: Boston, or near there.
1: Yeah, he's a long way from home.
0: Well, he told me his wife died and he wanted to move someplace else. So he came out here about 4 months ago and built himself a little sod hut out in the prairie. Planted some corn. He's trying to raise a few pigs. That's all.
1: Uh-huh. You say he's scared to death, huh?
0: Yeah, that's what he told me.
1: Well, maybe it's all in his head.
0: Come on, Matt. Walk over with me, huh?
1: Okay.
2: Hello, Miss Kitty.
0: This is Marshall Dillon, Harry Pope.
1: How are you, Mr. Pope?
2: Friend, nobody ever called me Mr. Marshall.
1: No? All right. Kitty here tells me that you've been kind of worried lately.
2: Well, it's the Indians, Marshall. They come scratching around at night, and they hoop and holler some, too.
1: Uh-huh. Tell me, do they do this every night?
2: No, sir, but maybe once a week they do.
1: Uh-huh. What makes you think they're Indians?
2: Well, I can hear them, that's why. I've got a good stout door, or they'd have been in on me long ago.
1: Look, Harry, if what you've been hearing was Indians, you'd have been done for a long time ago. Indians just don't scratch around at night, and they don't come whooping and hollering either. Now, you probably heard talk about Indians, and you're scared of them, and well, it's probably your imagination that's done the rest of it.
2: No, sir. They're Indians, all right. They're right there. I can hear them talking.
1: Then why don't you shoot them?
2: Well, I don't have a gun.
1: And then maybe you better get one. Man needs a gun out here.
2: But if I kill any of them, don't you think they'll go after the whole tribe?
1: No, Harry, I don't think they will.
2: Well, all right, Marshal, I'll try it. I'll get me a gun today.
3: See, I nearly forgot, Matt. Chester said not to wait for him. He'd have supper later.
1: No, what's he doing, Doc?
3: He's talking.
1: Talking?
3: To a girl, Matt. A pretty girl, too. And he was doing all the talking when I left. She just stood there, shaking her head.
1: Smart girl.
3: Oh, I don't know, Matt.
4: Marshal Dillon?
1: Oh, hello, Honeyman. You know Doc Adams here, Ned Honeyman.
4: How are you, Doc?
1: Why don't you sit down?
4: Yeah. Marshal, you know that new fella, Harry Pope?
1: Pope? Yeah, I met him a couple of days ago. Why?
4: He killed Joe Carter last night.
1: He what?
4: Carter's worked for me a long time. He was one of the best friends I ever had. We buried him this morning.
1: Well, did they have a fight?
4: Pope shot him in cold blood, that's all. Out near that hut of his. Blasted Easterner. I'm looking forward to seeing him hung.
1: Were you there, Honeyman?
4: No. Earl Brandt was there. He brought Joe's body back to the ranch.
1: Brandt works for you, too, doesn't he?
4: Yeah, but not as long as Joe.
1: Now tell me what happened.
4: I did. Pope murdered Joe Carter. They were riding by that dirty little sodbuster's hut last night, and he come out and shot Joe and killed him.
1: Maybe it was a mistake, Honeyman.
4: You don't kill men by mistake, Marshal. Now, are you going to arrest him?
1: Well, I'll ride out there first thing in the morning.
5: Another visit with Joe and Daphne Forsythe.
6: Joe, stop reading that paper and talk to me.
7: I'm listening. Go ahead.
6: Well, I was talking to Mrs. Snyder today. You know, she's the one whose boy had 31% less cavities.
7: Uh-huh.
6: Well, she thinks that we should buy bigger savings bonds.
7: Uh-huh.
6: She says that when people can afford it, it makes more sense. Oh, she says there are a lot of different denominations. They start at $25, but then there are $50, $100, $200, and even $500 bonds.
7: Is that so?
6: And then with the ones we've already bought through the payroll savings plan, we'd have quite a nest egg.
7: Uh-huh.
6: Are you listening to me?
7: Uh-huh.
6: Did you know that the total accumulated compounded semi-annual interest of the Series E savings bond will amount to 93 1/3% of the original purchasing price?
7: Uh-huh.
6: I thought so. Joe, what did I say?
7: You said that United States savings bonds are a safe, easy way of investing.
6: I did.
7: That they help guard our country's freedom.
6: And?
7: They're the best investment in America's future.
6: I said something else, too.
7: Oh, yeah. You said that the total accumulated compounded semi-annual interest of the Series E savings bond will amount to 93 1/3% of the original purchase price.
6: Well, now, how did you do that?
7: Husband's trade secret.

0: Hello, Marshal.
1: Harry.
0: Well, Marshal, them Indians was back again, all right. Not poor last. But I came outside and shot at them, like you said, and they rode off. And I just hope the whole tribe don't come after me now.
1: Harry, how many Indians were there?
0: Just two. That's all I saw, anyway.
1: And you say you shot at them. Did you hit them?
0: And I couldn't tell. It was too dark. I tried to, though.
1: Tell me what happened, huh?
0: Well, sir, I heard him just like before. But this time, they put a couple of shots in my hut there. I opened the door a little, and I heard one riding off, right over that way. I took a couple of shots at him, and then the other one started shooting at me from somewhere. So I ducked inside again and waited. But they didn't come back.
1: They weren't Indians.
0: Well, you always keep saying that, Marshal, but I know better.
1: There were two men who worked for Ned Honeyman. One of them, Joe Carter, you killed. Earl Brandt was the other man. He took Carter's body back to the Honeyman Ranch.
0: Oh, my.
1: I'm afraid you made a bad mistake, Harry.
0: Oh, but how do you know about this, Marshal?
1: Ned Honeyman told me.
0: Well, he could be lying.
1: No, Honeyman has his faults, but lying isn't one of them. Harry, has there been any trouble between you and these men?
0: Oh, no, sir. I hardly know them. Oh, they've ridden by a few times, that's all. But I wouldn't have shot at him if I'd known who there was. Except it couldn't have been. They were shooting at my hut first. It just don't make no sense at all. You going to arrest me, Marshal?
1: Look, Harry, the Indians that you've been hearing around your place don't exist. Indians just don't act that way. But I believe that you think you've been hearing them. Now, maybe it's getting worse with you, and so the other night you heard those men riding by, and you just started shooting.
0: You think I'm crazy, don't you?
1: Well, I don't think you intentionally murdered Carter, if that's any help.
0: Then you ain't going to arrest me?
1: No, I'm not. Not now. I'm going to talk to Brandt and Honeyman. But in the meantime, don't get scared and try to run, Harry. Because you wouldn't get very far.
0: All right, Marshal.

0: Morning, Marshal. This here is Earl Brandt I brought with me.
1: Marshal?
0: I figured you'd want Brandt's report for the trial.
1: Me and Carter was good friends. I am to see that Yankee sodbuster hung.
2: All right, Brandt, tell me about it.
1: There's nothing to it, Marshal. Me and Carter was riding past his place, and he come out and started shooting at us. He killed Carter. I took a couple of shots at him and drove him back inside that hut of his. And I packed Carter onto the ranch.
2: Will you swear to that in court?
1: Why shouldn't I, Marshal? That little murderer been telling you something else?
2: Yeah. He thought he was shooting at Indians.
0: Indians? Why, that miserable dog.
2: You weren't there, Honeyman. How do you know what happened?
0: Brandt told me what happened. Who else would have shot Carter?
2: Brandt, why do you think Pope shot at you?
1: Well, I don't know, Marshal. He's crazy, I guess.
2: Is that all?
0: That's enough, isn't it? He killed Joe Carter. What difference does it make?
2: The difference between murder and something else.
0: Well, bring him in here and ask him. I'll beat the truth out of him if he lies.
2: He isn't here.
0: What?
2: I didn't arrest him.
0: Why not, Marshal?
2: He said he thought they were Indians, and I believe him.
0: Marshal, no man can kill a friend of mine and claim he thought he was shooting Indians. Now, if the law won't see justice done, we will.
2: I'm warning you, Honeyman. You try to kill Pope and I'll arrest you. And if you do kill him, you'll hang for it.
1: We're wasting time.
2: My guess is you and Carter have been hounding that man, making him think there have been Indians after him. Why? Are you trying to drive him out of the country?
1: Your talk gets crazier all the time, Marshal.
0: For the last time, Marshal. You going to do anything about Carter's murder?
2: It wasn't murder, Honeyman. Don't you see that?
0: He's dead. Pope shot him. That's all I know. That's all I need to know. Come on, Brent.
3: Another visit with Joe and Daphne Forsythe.
4: Hey, honey, I'm home. Daphne.
5: Drop dead.
4: Uh-oh, what's the matter, honey?
2: That afternoon, I rode out to see Pope. It was a bad situation, and I did a lot of thinking about it. There was only one solution I could figure out, and I wasn't sure that that would work. I found Pope weeding a few miserable rows of corn that he'd planted out in front of his hut.
6: Well, you told me a lot, Marshal, but I don't understand it all.
2: Look, Harry, I don't know why they did it, but Carter and Brandt were the Indians that you thought you heard.
6: I know.
2: You what?
6: Well, I figured that you know what Indians are like and that you wasn't lying to me, so it must have been Carter and Brandt.
2: Oh. Look, Harry, Honeyman and Brandt want you arrested. They're threatening to take it into their own hands.
6: I see.
2: Listen, you're not going to like this, but well, it'd be better if you left here. Now, it isn't your fault, but you got enemies now, and you'd be a whole lot safer somewhere else.
6: No. No, I won't leave. Let them come. I'll fight it out with them.
2: It'll just mean more bloodshed.
6: Well, like you said, Marshal, I ain't done nothing wrong. The man's got a right to defend himself.
2: I know. But you won't have any peace here.
6: I won't leave, Marshal.
2: All right, Harry. But think it over anyway, huh?
6: I have.
2: I'm sorry about this.
6: Thank you, Marshal.
2: So long.
6: Goodbye.
2: Pope went back to weeding his corn, and I rode off past his little hut and around the narrow bluff he'd built it against. I'd gone maybe a half a mile beyond when I heard two rifle shots behind me. I turned and raced back to the bottom edge of the bluff where I dismounted and walked up to where I could see around it. And just then I heard a horse coming along the trail, and I stepped back and waited. Whoever it was had passed within a few feet of me. Brandt, hold it!
1: Don't shoot.
2: Just keep your hands up. Now throw one leg over and slide off slow.
1: How long you been here, Marshal?
2: Turn around. All right, you can put your hands down now.
1: I might as well tell you, Marshal. I just shot that Yankee sodbuster.
2: Now, that's something to be real proud of, Brent.
1: He killed a friend of mine.
2: Pope meant no harm to either one of you. What were you trying to do to him, you and Carter?
1: We were just having a little fun.
2: Fun?
1: Well, we'd have a drink or two and ride over now and then, give him a few war whoops. He'd just sit in his hut and shake. One night I sneaked up to the door and I could even hear him crying inside. He was sure scared that time.
2: Well, that must have been a lot of fun.
1: Not as much as next day when we'd ride back and hear all about how the Indians was after him.
2: Yeah.
1: He'd been all right if he hadn't gone and bought himself a gun.
2: I advised him to.
1: You did?
2: I'm sorry if I spoiled your fun, Brent.
1: Carter's dead because of you.
2: Does Honeyman know about this?
1: I told him I was going to get Pope, is all.
2: And he agreed?
1: Well, he just said he sure hoped somebody'd get him.
2: All right, Brent, let's go bury him.
1: I ain't gonna bury him. Let him rot.
2: Brent, you'll bury him or I'll bury both of you. Now, you take your choice.
1: Sure.
2: It was too late to try to teach Brant anything, but Ned Honeyman was a different matter. I wanted to be sure he understood what really happened. Otherwise, he'd spread the word against me and against the law, and there were a lot of men who'd be glad to listen to him. We buried Pope near his little hut and then rode on into Dodge. I kept off Front Street and rode up to the jail from the rear. Chester told me Honeyman was up at the Long Branch. So after Brant was locked up, I went on to the saloon. Hello, Honeyman.
7: What do you want, Marshal?
2: I've been talking to Brant. He's told me the whole story.
7: Where is he anyway?
2: He told me that he and Carter had been having fun, as they called it, with Pope, making him think they were Indians.
7: I don't believe it. But even if they had, is that reason enough to kill a man?
2: Pope was acting in self-defense. He wouldn't have shot Carter otherwise. It was a mistake, but Carter brought it on himself.
7: I don't believe it.
2: Honeyman, do you want law in this country or don't you?
7: Well, maybe that depends on who's representing
2: it. That doesn't matter. The law's the same.
7: The law says you can't kill a man and go free, doesn't it?
2: It says you can't murder a man.
7: Who decides which it is, Marshal? You or me?
2: Well, I'd like you to decide this time, Honeyman.
7: All right, Marshal. Go arrest Pope and get him hung. That's how I decided.
2: Pope's dead. You wanted him killed, he's been killed.
7: What do you mean?
2: You said this morning you'd take justice into your hands, didn't you?
7: Well, yes, but...
2: He was out weeding that little patch of corn of his he planted, and he took two rifle bullets in the back.
7: Who did it?
2: Are you satisfied, Honeyman? Is that how you wanted it?
7: Well, I...
2: All Pope had was a sod hut and a few pigs. He didn't know what this country was all about. He might have learned, but your friends got him so scared that he'd sit in his hut and cry.
7: But, Marshal,
2: and then one night he loaded his gun and went outside to fight. It took a lot of courage, Honeyman, for a man like Pope, but he did it. Now, the day I told him that he'd better leave his place, that you and Brant had threatened him and had given him trouble.
7: What did he say?
2: He said he wouldn't go. He said he'd stay and fight. He didn't get a chance to fight. What's a man like Pope know about protecting himself?
7: Brant
2: shot him in the back twice. And all Pope had in his hands was a hoe.
7: Marshal, I don't know what to say.
2: Brant's in jail. I'll see him tried for murder, and he'll be hung.
7: I guess I'm as guilty as he is.
2: You could have stopped it, but you encouraged it. You wanted justice done, Honeyman, and fast.
7: Why, I didn't understand.
2: You didn't take time to. The law was too slow for you. Well, the law's new out here, Honeyman, and sometimes I think the only time people want it's when it seems to act the way they'd act themselves if there weren't any law. But it won't work that way. According to the law, you're right or you're wrong, you're guilty or you're not guilty. Well, people out here are having a hard time accepting that, but there won't be much law till they do. And men like Pope will go on dying, no matter how many brants get hung for it.
7: Marshal, I'm not very proud of what happened. Would it help the law if I get up in court and take my share of the blame for this?
2: I don't know, Honeyman. But it might.
7: And I'll do it.
2: Good.
7: Good night, Marshal.
2: Good night, Honeyman.

Gunsmoke. Produced and directed by Norman McDonald, stars William Conrad as Matt Dillon, U.S. Marshal. The music was composed and conducted by Rex Corey. Sound patterns were composed by Ray Kemper and Bill James. Featured in the cast were Parley Bear as Chester, Howard McNear as Doc, and Georgia Ellis as Kitty. George Walsh speaking. Join us again next week for another story of the western frontier of America in the 1870s on Gunsmoke. 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

0: With action and suspense out of the Old West comes the most famous hero of them all, Hopalong Cassidy, starring William Boyd. The Ring of the Silver Spurs heralds the most amazing man ever to ride the prairies of the early West, Hopalong Cassidy, the same Hoppy you cheer in motion pictures, and the same California you've laughed at a million times. Raw courage and quick shooting have built a legend around this famous hero. Hopalong is a name to be feared, respected, and admired. For this great cowboy rides the trails of adventure and excitement. William Boyd as Hopalong Cassidy and Andy Clyde as California. What's our story this time, Hoppy?
1: The Phantom Panther, we call this. California and I were at the end of a long day's trek through the Mesa Country on our way home to the Bar 20. We were thinking about setting up our overnight camp when I saw something I didn't like. California, hold it.
2: What's the matter, Hoppy? Yeah.
1: Man by that rock holding a rifle. Let's go up easy. Howdy, stranger.
3: Howdy.
2: He looked friendly enough.
1: He does now. He was holding that rifle as if he was ready to use it. Evening, mister.
3: Evening. Won't you get down and sit a while? My name's Purvis. Folks hereabouts mostly calls me Pop.
1: I'm Hopalong Cassidy. This is California Carlson, my partner.
3: Hopalong Cassidy. Sure pleased to meet up with you. Howdy, Carlson.
2: Howdy.
1: Excuse me mentioning it, Mr. Purvis, but you seem to be keeping a sharp eye on all those steers out there.
3: Yeah. And it may sound local to you gents, but I'm watching for something that can't be seen.
2: Sure does sound local.
1: Wait, California. Mr. Purvis, I don't mean to be too curious, but maybe you'd like to tell us what's bothering you about those critters out there.
3: Sure, I'll tell you. Practically every night for 4 weeks, something's been killing off them steers. And them as ain't killed are getting skinny and off their feed from being stampeded.
1: Steers killed and stampeded. What's causing this, Purvis?
3: The panther.
1: A panther? Well, one bullet from that .30-30 you got there should stop any panther I ever saw.
3: Yeah, any you ever saw. But no one has ever seen this varmint. This here's a phantom panther, Cassidy. A phantom, you hear? He's a ghost cat.
1: A phantom panther. A killer.
3: I tell you, in 4 weeks, I've lost 40 calves and a dozen prime yearlings. Well, when it first began, I got together the local ranchers and we watched and we hunted for that cat, but he can't be seen. He can't be seen and he can't be killed.
1: But why are you out here watching over yourself tonight, Purvis?
3: Oh, nobody will help no more. Folks say it's no use hunting a ghost. Fact is, they're all just plain scared.
2: And she had caught into the idea of hunting a ghost panther myself.
1: So all your neighbors have given up?
3: Just about. We're holding another meeting tomorrow morning at the bank over at Broken Arrow. Don't know what good it'll do.
1: Well, go anyway, Purvis. California and I'll show up, too. Right now, you get on home for a good night's sleep. We'll stay here and watch your herd tonight.
3: Well, now that's right friendly. And I sure do thank you. And you'll be at the bank tomorrow?
1: You can count on us.
3: Then good night to you. Jehoshaphat, if I don't think maybe we'll get that panther yet.
1: We'll try, Purvis. Good night.
3: Good night.
2: What's your figure, Hoppy?
1: I don't figure yet, California. I was thinking. A phantom panther.
2: What in blazes was that?
1: A panther, California. Let's get him. Circle left. I'll cover this side.
2: Cows are blocking this, but I'll try. Hop you up. Them cows sure were fidgety. That panther scared them all right, but looks like we missed him.
1: But he didn't miss, California. Look here.
2: That calf? Dead. Killed by the phantom.

0: Now, back to Hopalong Cassidy and our story, The Phantom Panther. Hoppy in California have met Pop Purvis, a rancher whose steers are being killed and stampeded by a phantom panther. While Hoppy in California are standing watch, the panther strikes again and leaves a clawed and dead calf. Now, the next morning, Hoppy in California enter the Broken Arrow Bank for a meeting of the local ranchers about the problem of the phantom panther.
1: This looks like the place, California.
2: Hopalong Cassidy, sure glad to see you. Shake hands with Bart Lomas here. He's our banker. And this here's Thad Dixon. Has the valley spread next to my range.
1: Hi, Lomas. Dixon.
3: How do you do?
1: This is my partner, California Carlson.
4: Hi, Dixon. California.
5: Howdy, Jim.
1: Purvis, I got bad news. One of your calves got clawed to death last night. Couldn't get to it quick enough to see what did it.
2: Again, that panther.
3: Oh, no, I'm sorry to hear it. And frankly, I'm worried. I certainly don't want that cat getting down the valley to my herds.
4: Now, this is serious, mighty serious. In a few months, we'll be driving cattle over the trail to market. This rate, you're not going to have much to drive, Pop.
2: Oh, I know it better than anybody, Bart. With my daughter Jane marrying up with a Gleason boy from over the valley for winter, I want to pay off that mortgage you're holding and give him a good start with a paying ranch and healthy stock on it. This way, all they look to get is a darn fine water hole on darn good rangeland and not a standing critter on it all.
4: Well, when I gave you that mortgage, I didn't expect anything like this to happen, but... Well, we better get on with the meeting. Everybody's in the next room here.
1: Now, let's go, then. Come along, California.
4: Trouble. Here we come.
6: So what I say is, setting up a watch for that panther won't get us anywheres, Pop. You said yourself he strikes in one place one night and a couple of mile away the next.
2: But, Ben, if enough of us was to circle the herd, he'd have to cross the line somewheres to get at the steers. Stands to reason.
7: Ain't no reason to that panther. He can just drop out of the air into the middle of the herd.
2: You're talking crazy.
7: He does it every time.
2: That's right.
6: Sure he does.
2: Cassidy, you just come onto this thing. Can you make any sense of it?
6: Yeah, tell us what you saw last night, Cassidy. That is, if and you saw anything.
1: I saw a dead calf with his throat torn out.
8: Sure, we all seen puppets dead critters, but nobody's ever seen that phantom panther.
6: Yeah, that's right.
1: Maybe nobody's seen it yet. To me, that's no reason why everyone should sit back and see Pop Purvis ruined.
3: Mr. Cassidy, I don't think you understand the overall situation here. As you may know, this is all new range country. Fact is, Purvis and I moved out here about the same time, 2 years ago it was. And the spread Pop Purvis took up has, it seems, certain disadvantages.
1: A good water hole and plenty of grass range don't spell out disadvantages to me, Dixon.
2: I'll tell you what Dixon's been polite about saying, Cassidy. That mesa land where my range sits once was some kind of Injun holy ground. Their old medicine men did their hocus pocus up there. Bad medicine it was, supposed to drive out their enemies. Now, what folks around here are all thinking is that the panther that's killing my stock ain't a real varmint, but a spirit. An Injun bad medicine spook critter.
1: You mean to say all these men believe that granny talk?
6: You ain't heard it all yet, Cassidy. The night we all watched, why, 12 of us was riding that range, that cat clawed two critters dead. 12 of us was there, and we didn't see it.
8: But just last night you was there yourself, Cassidy, and you didn't see nothing.
6: Yeah, how about him?
3: Well, there you are, Mr. Cassidy. Now, maybe you understand the situation better.
1: Maybe I do understand, Dixon. At least I understand there are a lot of scared hombres in this room.
7: And just what do you propose to do about it, Cassidy?
1: Just this. Phantom or not, I'm going to get that panther. It'll be dark tonight. No moon. If we keep moving around the herd, one of us might cross the track of that cat.
2: Just let me sight it once. That's all I crave.
4: Say, Pop, how come you ain't moved your cows off in this range? Seems like you're just inviting that panther to get at them.
2: Only place they can get enough water. The three adjoining ranches got barely enough for their own herds. But I won't have no problems once I sight that panther.
1: Well, maybe it'll be soon, Purvis. Right now, we'd better get set to watch. Suppose you swing around to the left. We'll go the other way.
2: Suits me. I'll look for you later. The other side of the mesa.
1: Right. Let's go, California.
4: You know, Hoppy, it ain't exactly my idea of fun, this hunting an invisible wildcat.
1: You don't mean you believe in spooks, California?
4: Well, Hoppy, once come in a fellow who showed me a hole in the ground he dug. He claimed it was the deepest well in the territory. Well, maybe it was, and maybe it wasn't. I didn't tell that feller I believed him, and I didn't say I thought he was a liar. On the other hand, I didn't go jump down that well hole to find out if he was right or wrong. Same with spooks and spirits. If I leave them alone, I never have to decide whether I believes in them or not.
1: Well, this panther is one spook we're not going to leave alone.
4: I wish we was back in the Bar 20 right now.
1: Hold it, California. It's across the range, the way Purvis went. Come on!
4: Ain't been no shot. Reckon Pop didn't see the panther.
1: Those cows are moving. Let's get them milling in a circle.
4: They're stampeding, Hoppy. I can't string them.
1: Head them into that gulch. The cliff wall will stop them.

0: Calder. That was the wildest ride I ever took since I tried riding the range buffalo.
1: Yeah, luck was with us. If we hadn't been able to make the leaders veer off, the whole herd would have gone over that bluff.
0: Say, wonder where Pop Purvis was doing all the commotion.
1: He was on the wrong side of the herd to help any.
0: Yeah, probably waiting for us now.
1: California. Look there. Pop's horse.
0: Huh? Yeah, it... And the saddle's empty.
1: There's Purvis on the ground. Let's get down and take a look. He's dead.
0: Poor old Pop. Trampled to death by his own cows.
1: No, California. Look at his throat. Ripped open. The panther killed Purvis.
0: Pop said all he craved was a sight of that panther. Well, he got it.
1: I wonder if he did see anything.

0: Now, back to Hopalong Cassidy and our story, The Phantom Panther.
1: I just want you to know, Miss Jane, that California and I are staying and seeing this thing through.
2: I'm grateful to you, Mr. Cassidy, but what reason is there for going on now?
1: The same reason your father had. He built up this ranch for you, and trying to protect it, he died.
2: Yes.
3: And Hoppy and me, we'll just take over from where he left off.
2: But I can't let you two risk your lives for me like that.
1: Let that be our lookout, Miss Jane. Well, you seem to have callers, Miss Jane.
2: Come in.
1: Hi.
4: Hi.
2: Mr. Loomis, Mr. Dixon, Clark and Ben. It's most kind of you to call at this time.
4: Not at all, Miss Jane, not at all. Personally, I want to say that as your neighbor and friend, I hope, you know you can count on me for anything.
2: Thank you, Mr. Dixon.
5: Miss Jane, I don't guess I have to tell you how every one of us feels for you on account of old Pop. I mean your pa.
6: And a lot of the women folk will be coming over soon to do what they can, Miss Jane.
2: You're almost kind.
5: There's something else, Miss Jane. Maybe this ain't exactly the right time to bring it up, but all the men feel it's kind of important you hear it right off while Hopalong Cassidy can hear it, too.
1: You can talk to me anytime, Loomis. You know that.
2: Please say whatever it is, Mr. Loomis, if it's so important.
5: Yes, Miss Jane. Your pa lost a lot of cattle to that phantom, panther. But we say leave it alone before anybody else gets killed.
1: You'd see this killer go loose?
6: This ain't no ordinary cat, Cassidy. I seen plenty of Indian medicine in my time, and I tell you nobody'll ever see this cat, and nobody'll ever kill him.
5: Well, there's something in what Clark says, Cassidy. Lots of things just can't be explained or understood.
1: Suppose you explain just where this idea of yours leaves Miss Jane Purvis.
2: Yes, I'd like to hear that part of it, Mr. Loomis.
5: Well, it's up to you, Miss Jane, of course, but maybe you ought to sell out your herd now. At least you'd get some cash that way.
1: 10 cents on the dollar. Would that be enough to keep you from foreclosing the mortgage on her rangeland, Loomis?
5: Well, business is business.
6: Nobody would take it at any price. Not till that phantom panther gets himself back to where he come from. And that might be never.
4: Well, I wouldn't go so far, Clark. Now, as a neighborly gesture to give Miss Jane some further financial assistance, I personally would be glad to take an option on this range. Of course, if Miss Jane should decide to return, why, the papers can easily be torn up.
1: I guess that about covers everything. Or have you men got more ideas?
5: Now, look here, Cassidy. We're doing this to save trouble and maybe save lives. So you'd best stay out of this till you're asked into it.
2: Well, I'm asking Mr. Cassidy into it because I'm staying on this range. That's what Dad would have wanted, and that's what I'm going to do.
3: Yippee!
5: What a gal.
1: I think you've got your answer, gentlemen.
5: And whatever you say, Miss Jane. And Cassidy, I still say this to you. If you want to go on risking your skin hunting that phantom panther, well, just go ahead.
1: I intend to. Tonight and every night until I get that killer.
4: Or, Mr. Cassidy, until it gets you.
3: Just too many cows here for just the two of us to watch, Hoppy.
1: We got only one thing to watch for, California. The panther.
3: Yeah, and where's he going to strike from this time?
1: Well, there's a breeze tonight, and a panther would approach from downwind so the cows wouldn't get his scent. Let's see, he's over there between the herd and that gorge. Yeah, this is about the right place. We're downwind of the herd here. Quiet now.
3: Cows are getting restless, Hoppy. Maybe something's among them and...
1: They may smell something. Keep watching.
3: Hoppy, I don't like it. Them cows is...
1: Listen. He's in there among them. We gotta break into that herd.
3: We can't do it, Hoppy. They're coming right at us. Solid.
1: Quick, fire some shots. That may turn them.
3: Too late, Hoppy. They're stampeded.
1: And they're moving this way, fast.
3: Hoppy, we can't stop them. And we can't get out of this gorge. They'll smash us again the cliff.
1: Head for that cliff, La Roche, California. And ride. Ride for your life.

0: Yep, Miss Jane, Hoppy and me have had plenty of narrow escapes, but less...
1: We can't do it, Hoppy. They're coming right at us. Solid!
2: Quick, fire some shots. That may turn them.
1: Too late, Hoppy. They're stampeding.
2: And they're moving this way. Fast!
1: Hoppy, we can't stop them. And we can't get out of this gorge. They'll smash us again the cliff.
2: Head for that cliff, La Roche, California. And ride. Ride for your life.

0: Yeah, Miss Jane, Hoppy and me have had plenty of narrow escapes, but last night, we're only a little narrow crack in the cliff saves us from being trampled.
1: More ham, Mr. Carlson?
0: I've already... don't mind if I do, thank you.
1: I'm beginning to believe that panther is everything they say. Besides stampeding the herd, he killed two more yearlings last night.
2: I'm beginning to believe we've been wrong, wasting our time.
1: I'm glad you think so, Mr. Cassidy, because I don't want you men to go on with it. The ranch and all the stock aren't worth any risk of lives.
2: It's a nice spread, though. In fact, I'd like to look it over. Mind if we do some exploring today, Miss Jane?
1: Well, you're welcome to, of course. And you won't hunt the panther any longer?
2: We won't, Miss Jane.
0: Just a minute, Hoppy. You really mean we're finished watching for that spook cat?
2: That's right. Because I've got a hunch that tonight that panther will be finished.

0: Well, Cassidy, Miss Jane tells us you wanted a final get-together. So here we are, and we hope it is final.
1: All right, then. First of all, this morning, California and I did a little exploring on this range. We found three caves.
0: Caves? What's this all about, Cassidy?
1: If that panther's a real live animal, he's got to hole up in one or another of those caves. Now, I've drawn a map. You all can see where I marked the caves. There's one, and two, and three.
2: Very interesting, Mr. Cassidy. Now, just what do you propose?
1: I want two men to cover each cave. If we don't find the panther, I'll agree it's a phantom and give up. And so we'll all be satisfied with whatever happens. Let's only use men who haven't openly opposed me on this panther business.
0: Well, that lets out me, Dixon, Clark, Ben, and Bolton, too.
2: Let's all understand this now, Cassidy. If no one sees the panther, but he still strikes tonight, you feel that it'll be useless to make any further attempts to stop him?
1: That's the idea, Dixon.
3: Oh, he'll strike all right. Ain't no use trying to trap that phantom. But if this thing will finally convince everybody, I'm all for it.

0: Hoppy, I still don't see why you didn't tell me about this fourth cave at the meeting.
1: Because, California, I didn't want anyone to know we were going to cover it. You see, this fourth cave was the only one that showed signs of anything having been in it.
0: You mean panther signs?
1: Well, at least not signs of any kind of panther I ever ran across before.
0: I wished it weren't so dark.
1: Yeah, it'll be darker in the cave. Now, here we are. Be quiet and be careful.
0: Don't worry. I ain't aiming to invite no attention to myself. Can you make out anything, Hoppy?
1: Eyes aren't used to the dark yet. Easy now. There's a bend in the cave back here.
0: I'm right behind you.
1: Wait, California. Hear that?
0: Yeah.

0: get you above your hoppy. Look out!
1: Watch out, Cal.
0: Oh, oh!
1: Where are you, Hoppy?
0: Oh!
1: Watching. It's getting away. Ain't sure I got him, Hoppy. Hoppy, I... Hoppy. Hoppy, you all right? Hoppy.

0: marks on a smooth, flat ledge. Marks where something, maybe claws, had been sharpened. Something had been using that cave. And unless the panther was a ghost, it had to have a hideout. I figured that cave was it.
1: That don't mean nothing.
0: It meant plenty. I'd noticed another thing. Each time any cows were killed and the herd stampeded, the panther's cry came right from the middle of the herd. Any wild animal would have caused a commotion among the cattle as soon as they smelled it. That convinced me the phantom panther had to be a man.
2: A man?
3: What man could be such a low-down varmint?
0: The man whose ranch really had disadvantages. Not enough range and water. That man played on the old Indian bad medicine legend to ruin Pop Purvis by making it seem a ghost panther was killing and stampeding his stock.
1: What do you mean?
0: Day before yesterday, he thought he finally had scared everyone off, including Jane Purvis, and so offered an option to buy her ranch cheap. He'd never have torn up that option like he pretended he would. Yes, Dixon there is the Phantom Panther.
4: This is ridiculous.
3: Quiet, everybody! Cassidy, you made a serious charge here. But so far, it's all talk. You ain't proved a thing.
0: Last night, California fired 2 shots in that cave, and we found traces of blood.
5: Never mess at that range.
0: Take off Dixon's shirt, and you'll find bullet wounds.
4: I won't stand for this, I tell you.
0: Then how about this, Dixon? You dropped that when you attacked me in the cave last night. A glove with sharp steel claws riveted to it. The panther's claws. You want to try the glove on and see how it fits, Dixon?
4: Hey, let him fire it. Hey, lock the door.
3: There he goes for the window.
4: Stand still, everybody. I'll shoot the first man who moves.
0: Your game's up, Dixon. You might as well give in and take what's coming to you.
4: Is that so? Well, first, Mr. Hopalong Cassidy, you take what's coming to you.
3: Is he going
4: to
3: shoot?
0: Nice shooting, California. You picked his gun right out of his hand.
5: Sure. I didn't want to hurt him much.
0: Well, gentlemen and Miss Jane, California and I'll leave you to deal in your own way with the Phantom Panther.
2: Mr. Cassidy, I don't know how I can ever thank you.
0: Miss Jane, when you're ready to marry that Gleason boy, suppose you just invite California and me to the wedding.
2: Of course I will. And will you really come?
5: Oh, sure, sure. I just love weddings, so long as they don't happen to me.
6: Even a ghost panther on the prowl hasn't a ghost of a chance once Hoppy makes up his mind to track him down. So Hoppy puts an end to the old Indian legend of the Phantom Panther. In next week's thrilling episode, Hoppy and California take a few days off from the Bar 20 for just a friendly visit to the Wilson Ranch, but their social call turns into an action-packed experience when Hoppy plays a hunch. Hopalong Cassidy, starring William Boyd, is transcribed and produced in the West by Walter White, Jr. The Phantom Panther was written by Paul Adams, with original music under the personal direction of Albert Glasser. All stories are based on the characters created by Clarence E. Mulford. This is a Commodore production.

0: Now, back to Hopalong Cassidy.
1: Well, Cassidy, what happened to you last night was all your own doing. You're lucky that panther just knocked your head against a rock. Now, suppose you'd had Jim Purvis call this meeting to tell us you're finally all through.
2: Yeah, we're through. And so is the Phantom Panther.
3: And I reckon his dead carcass is invisible, just like he was.
2: I didn't say he was dead, yet. As for the carcass, I'll point it out to you when I'm ready.
1: Hey, what are you talking about?
4: Please, everybody, let Mr. Cassidy explain.
2: Thank you, Miss Jane. When I examined that fourth cave yesterday, I saw...

0: From Hollywood, Colgate Tooth Powder presents The Mel Blanc Show with Mary Jane Croft, Joe Kearns, Jerry Hausner, Hans Conried, Earl Ross, the sportsman, Victor Miller and his orchestra, and starring the creator of the voice of Bugs Bunny.
1: What's up, Doc?
0: Yes, Colgate Tooth Powder for a breath that's sweet and teeth that sparkle brings you The Mel Blanc Show with Mel playing his new character, Zookie.
1: Hello, everybody. Hello, everybody. Hi.
0: And starring himself in person, Mel Blanc.
2: Hi, folks. Ugga, ugga, boo, ugga, boo, boo, ugga.

0: Winter is late in coming to Mel Blanc's little town, and young lovers are taking advantage of the good weather by occupying lonely park benches. On a bench in one secluded spot of the park, Mary Jones is saying to her boyfriend,
1: Tom, here comes the policeman. You better take your arm down.
0: And in another secluded spot, Shirley Adams is saying to her boyfriend,
2: Bob, here comes the policeman. Better stop kissing me.
0: And in another dimly lit spot where Betty Colby is sitting with her boyfriend, Mel Blanc, Betty is saying,
1: Mel, here comes the policeman. Better stop feeding the squirrels.
0: Well, the evening progressed, time passed, and once again Betty spoke.
1: Oh, Mel, can't you be more romantic?
3: Oh, I'm sorry, Betty. May I hold your hand?
1: Of course.
3: May I put my arm around you?
1: Uh-huh.
3: May I kiss you?
1: But, Mel...
3: Oh. Pardon me, officer. Do you mind getting up so I can sit next to my girl? Thanks.
1: You can kiss me now, Mel. Well...
3: Officer, haven't you got any place to go? No, I don't have to check in till 9 o'clock. Come on, Betty, let's walk back to the fix-it shop.
1: Oh, what a way to spend an evening. I should have listened to my father and gone out with Willie Murdoch tonight.
3: Oh, Betty, let's not argue now. You look so beautiful tonight.
1: Oh, thanks, darling.
3: Just like the cover girl on this month's Hardware Journal.
1: That's sweet.
3: Miss Pressure Cooker of 1947. Hey, look, Betty, I'm going to show your father who's better, Willie or me. Tomorrow night, I'm going to really take you out. I'll show you the best time you ever had.
1: That's wonderful, Mel.
3: First, I'll take you to dinner. You'll eat and eat and eat until you'll never be able to look at another Frankfurter.
1: So that's your idea of a good time, Mel Blanc. No wonder Father liked Willie better. In fact, Father may announce our engagement any day.
3: What? Oh, he can't do that. Betty, we'll elope.
1: Oh, that's wonderful.
3: Oh, no. No, that's terrible. I just remembered his new shotgun.
1: Oh, Mel, stop worrying. You know Father never shoots anything but blank.
3: That's what I'm worried about.
1: You are a coward. You just haven't any courage.
3: Well, you're right, Betty. I can't figure it out. I'm such a good actor, and when I act like a tough guy, I'm really tough. Why can't I be like that all the time?
1: Oh, you can't even act tough.
3: Oh, no? Listen to this. Okay, copper. This is it, say. I'm going to let you have it, say. You got a minute to live, say. Officer, why must you keep following us around like this?
4: I just want to be sure this young lady got you home all right. So long, O'Brien.
3: O'Brien. You see, Betty, he thought I was Pat.
4: No, Margaret.
1: Well, here's your fix-it shop, Mel. I'm going home now. What about the elopement?
3: Well, listen, Betty. We're eloping at 12 midnight, see? You'll be ready, and I'll bring the gat, see?
1: The gat?
3: Yeah, the stepladder. Oh. Well, so long, Betty, see?
1: So long, Mel. I'll be ready.
3: Okay, Betty, see? Look for me. I'll be waiting for you. Step up and...

0: Oh, hello, Mr. Colby. How are you tonight?
1: Blank, you were out with my daughter Betty tonight, weren't you?
0: Well, how did you know, Mr. Colby?
1: As soon as she came home, she went to the kitchen and made herself a sandwich.
0: Gosh, no wonder Betty told me to stop feeding those squirrels. I didn't know she was hungry.
1: Now listen, you nincompoop. I told you to stay away from my daughter. You don't seem to be getting the idea. Maybe you'll get it better if I mop up the floor with you.
0: Oh, you don't have to do that, Mr. Colby.
1: Oh, you mean you get the idea?
0: No, I mopped up the floor this morning.
1: Now see here, Mel. Just stay away from the house, and that's all.
0: Yes, sir, Mr. Colby.
1: And don't try to call, either.
0: Yes, sir, Mr. Colby.
1: And don't send any letters.
0: Yes, sir, Mr. Colby.
1: And don't keep saying, yes, sir, Mr. Colby!
0: Yes, sir, Mr. Jones.
1: Oh, goodbye!
0: Oh, Blank, you have no courage. You're nothing but a jam fish. Jelly's too good for you. Why didn't you talk up to him? Why didn't you say, listen, Mr. Colby, I'm not afraid of you, see? I'm tougher than you are, see? And I'll... What am I talking about? He's liable to kill me. Gosh, I'm afraid to elope tonight. What am I going to do? I know. Ozuki!
2: What do you want, Mel?
0: Look, Zuki, I'm supposed to elope with Betty at midnight tonight. I want you to go over and tell her I won't be there. Now you take the stepladder and you put it up...

0: Gee, this is romantic. Just like Romeo and Juliet and Lee. Hamlet. And now I'll put the ladder up against the house and I'll let you climb up. Gosh, it's dark. Now I'll open the window.
1: Mel, darling, you're here. Kiss me. Zookie, it's you.
0: but thanks anyway.
1: Where's Mel?
0: Oh, he said to tell you he can't
1: come.
0: That's it.
1: But why?
2: Betty, what's going on up there?
1: Oh, it's Father.
2: Zookie, is that you?
0: Yeah.
2: What are you doing up on that ladder?
0: Oh, I'm on that painting the house.
2: Get down here this minute. There. Zookie, did Mel Blanc send you here?
0: Well, yeah, he was supposed to elope with Betty, but he was afraid to come.
2: Ah, so that's it. You tell him if I ever see him around here again, I'll break every bone in his body.
0: Oh, okay, Mr. Colby. Gee, poor Mel. For 5 years he's been wanting to marry, but he'll never get married. Always a bridesmaid, never a bride.

the ship of love becomes a wreck when a breath of trouble climbs on deck. 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

0: Mel was too frightened to elope with his girl, Betty, last night, so he sent his assistant, Zookie, over in his place. Betty's father, Mr. Colby, caught Zookie, and now Mel really is in trouble. But the wonderful thing about Mel is that no matter how trouble piles up on him, he can always concentrate on his work in the fix-it shop. Right now, his clear-thinking brain and nimble fingers are meticulously probing at the inner workings of a Swiss timepiece.
1: Gosh, I wonder why I haven't heard from Betty. She must hate me.
0: Swiftly, with experienced fingers, he finds the root of the trouble.
1: If I only had enough courage, I'd go to Betty's father, and I'd...
0: Now he gently taps into place the delicate movement of this precision watch.
1: Ah, now it's working fine. Let's see now, what else was I... Uh-oh. It's that lady killer, Willie Murdoch, the new manager of Mr. Colby's market.
2: Hiya there, Blank. I just came by to tell you that Mr. Colby says he's going to break every bone in your body if you come near the house.
1: Oh, yeah? Hello, Mel Blank's Fix-It Shop. You bend it, we mend it.
3: Mel Blank, you coward.
1: But...
3: Father has me locked in the house, and if you don't come here at midnight tonight to get me out, I'll never talk to you again.
1: But...
3: You better be there. Goodbye.
1: But...
2: Who was that?
1: But Bet.
2: Oh, Betty. Well, I gotta go now, Blank. And remember, stay away from that house.
1: Listen, Murdoch. I'm not afraid of Colby, see? Tell him I'm getting tough, see? Tell him what I sound like, see? See? What do I sound like, see?
2: Like a Mexican saying yes. Oh, here comes Mr. Cushing, your lodge president. So long.
1: So long.
4: Hello, Mel. Ugga-boo-ugga-boo-boo-ugga.
1: Greetings, mighty potentate. Ugga-ugga-boo-ugga-boo-boo-ugga. Well, how are things at your house?
4: Wonderful, Mel. Wonderful. Nothing like home life. I got the sweetest, most charming little woman in the world.
1: Mr. Cushing, I never heard you talk like that about your wife.
4: What wife? I just got a new maid. What a change it's brought, Mel. The three of us working together, hand in hand.
1: Hand in hand?
4: Yes, my wife gave me the back of her hand, but she found my hand in the maid's hand. What a woman. Ha! Mel, I'd leave her in a minute if she didn't have all that money.
1: Well, you're not the first man to get into trouble on account of money, Mr. Cushing. Money is the root of all evil.
4: Yes, Mel, and my wife has such big, fat roots. All she does is accumulate money, buying bonds, clipping coupons, making deposits, burying money.
1: Well, what's the good of it? She can't take it with her.
4: I know. She's sending it on ahead. Well, the only consolation I have is that when she does get there, her check won't be worth the asbestos it's written on. I don't know why I'm standing here telling you all this. It's just that I've got no one to talk to.
1: You think you got troubles, Mr. Cushing? I want to get married to Betty, and Mr. Colby won't let me.
4: Best friends you ever had.
1: Oh, but I really want to get married. Besides, if I don't, my rival, Willie Murdoch, will marry her.
4: Willie will marry Betty?
1: Yeah.
4: Best friends you ever had. Mel, I'm going to give you my last word of advice. Take this from a man who knows. Before marriage, everything is wonderful. Strawberries and cream.
1: And after the marriage?
4: Hives.
1: Well, I don't care. I got a trunk full of calamine lotion. My trouble is getting up enough courage to elope with my girl tonight.
4: What's the matter, afraid?
1: Yeah. I can't figure myself out. When I act like a tough guy, I'm so tough. If I could only get that actor to become the real me, then I could go up there and elope.
4: Mel, I know just the man for you to see. Dr. Robert Reamer, a psychiatrist. He'll bring out the tough guy in you.
1: Well, how come he didn't do it for you?
4: My wife got to him first. Now, here's his card, Mel. I believe he charges $25 a visit. Well, so long, Brother Zebra. Ugga, ugga, boo, ugga, boo, boo, ugga.
1: Well, so long, mighty potentate. Ugga, ugga, boo, ugga, boo, boo. $25. Ugga.
5: So
1: So you see, Doc, Mr. Colby said if I ever came near the house again, he'd break every bone in my body.
5: Mr. Blank, from what you've told me, I can see that you are reacting neurotically to a normal situation. In other words, you lack the courage to go through with an elopement.
1: In other words, Doc, I'm too young to die.
5: Now I'm going to show you a series of ink blots. No doubt you've seen the picture, The Dark Mirror, in which Lou Ayres shows ink blots to Olivia de Havilland in order to determine her sanity inasmuch as she plays the part of twins and is involved in the murder case.
1: Look, Doc, I came here to be examined, not to see a preview.
5: Now. Here is the first of the ink blots. What does this remind you of?
1: A leaky fountain pen.
5: No. Now, look at this blot.
1: That looks like a sardine stain on a breadcrumb surrounded by buttermilk.
5: Oh, excuse me, I'm showing you the piece of paper I had my lunch on. Well, we'll try word association. Now, I'll mention a word, and you say the first thing that comes into your head. Red.
1: Green.
5: Stop.
1: Go.
5: Apartment.
1: I'll take it.
5: We'd better attempt to delve into your childhood experiences. Lie back. Think. Go back. Back. How far back are you? Oh, fine.
1: Okay, Doc. Doc, snap out of it!
5: We went too far back. Mr. Blank, I know just what your trouble is. Frustration neurosis. However, you have to be at your elopement by 12 tonight, so we'd better go now.
1: Oh, but Dr. Reamer, I'm scared.
5: Don't you worry, I'll accompany you to the Colby house, and by the time we get there, you'll be dominated completely by the actor in you. Now, the first thing to do... Got it straight, Mr. Blank?
1: Yeah.
5: Go ahead.
1: All right. Hey, Betty, come on down, see?
3: Well, quiet. Father will hear you.
1: Who cares? Let's go, see? Betty, come on down this minute, see?
6: Mel Blank, I didn't think you'd have nerve enough, but this is the end. I've stood enough. I'm not talking anymore. And now I'm going to...
1: Quiet, John L. Lewis. Come on, Betty, let's go, say.
6: Mel Blank, I'm going to break every bone.
5: Just a second, everybody. I'm Dr. Reamer. I can see you all need some personality adjustment.
6: Quiet,
5: Mr. Colby. Now, if you'll accompany me into the house, I think I can quickly straighten this thing out. I think our talk has been most beneficial.

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0: Rosie, do you ever clean a pair of white shoes?
1: Now, I ask you, Bing, can you imagine any woman who hasn't cleaned a pair for herself or her children?
0: I should have known.
1: How well I remember scrubbing and scrubbing to get the white goo off my hands and having it spoil manicures and cake my fingernails.
0: Well, Rose, Turtle Wax Penny Shine rides to the rescue again. But instead of a white horse, it comes to your rescue with a gleaming, bright new can of Penny White. The instant white shoe polish that you spray on in just 10 seconds. No messing, no moisture, no muss. You spray on a longer-lasting coat of purest, surest white.
1: Bing, a lot of women will thank you for that news. With summer coming on, new Penny White will certainly take the work out of white shoe polish.
0: That's right. Now it's as easy as saying 1, 2, whiten your shoe, and to spray on a bright white shoe polish.
1: And, Bing, when you spray on a white polish, doesn't that mean that there's no streakiness on the shoes either?
0: Well, Rosie, you're the woman that knows.
1: Sure.
0: A quick once-over lightly with soap and water every once in a while. Make sure that your shoes take a smooth, even white every time.
1: That sounds wonderful, Bing.
0: Well, it is wonderful, Rose. I hope everyone within earshot who's ever had a case of whitewashed fingers will make the easy switch. Remember, it's just 1, 2, whiten your shoe with Penny White. Another fine Penny Shine shoe polish product by Turtle Wax. Now, get some today.

Are your kids afraid of the dark? Well, don't worry about it. A doctor at the University of Vermont says it's normal. He says in a recent news release that children should have a nightlight they can turn on and off themselves. That makes sense, doesn't it? The kids find out when they turn on the light that there's nothing to be scared of. Why don't you get some General Electric nightlights today? You can put GE nightlights in any wall plug, and they'll burn all night, every night, for pennies a month.

0: That was nice, Buddy and boys. Very nice.
1: And now, Bing, what's the happy word?
0: Happy feet. I've got those happy feet. Happy feet on Fifth Avenue.
1: You intrigue me.
0: Oh, I hope to intrigue all the ladies listening.
1: What's it all about?
0: I shall explain. You know, Fifth Avenue is a street where people walk.
2: You mean Fifth Avenue, New York?
0: Where else?
2: Well, I'm just breaking into the conversation.
0: Well, you come right in. You know? Stand by. Anyway, Fifth Avenue is a street that gets pounded, you know, by millions of strollers a year. You associate this great avenue with promenades, with parades. Well, like the Easter parade. Swarms of people. Then there's the St. Patrick's Day parade. Thousands of merry marchers in that event. Also numerous other parades on Fifth Avenue.
1: Yeah.
0: They're going on all year round, really.
1: Yeah, that's true. But what's the point?
0: I'll get there.
1: Hurry it up. My feet are killing me.
0: Now, from Fifth Avenue comes the greatest, happiest news for feet that I've heard of in a long time. Happy news for ladies' feet, I mean.
1: Oh, spill it.
0: Oh, I tell you, New York is a city of innovations and delightful conveniences for the girls. Here's the latest item. Fifth Avenue now features a deluxe shoeshine salon exclusively for ladies.
1: Where?
0: It's in a department store.
1: Good, but what's so special about a girl getting her shoes shined, or rather, penny shined, I should say.
0: Well,
1: yes.
0: I tell you, in the first place, this salon is very luxurious.
1: Good.
0: And the moment you sit down, a handsome fellow takes off your shoes.
1: Oh, a handsome attendant, huh?
0: See?
1: My feet feel better already.
0: Oop, stand by for more, Rosie. This handsome fellow then sprays the lady shopper's feet with a special scented foot spray.
1: Lovely.
0: Wait, there's more. You girls get your shoes polished for free.
1: What's the catch?
0: No catch, nothing. This store got so... feeling so sorry for the girls with their aching feet, they inaugurated this special service just for you little darlings. Now, isn't that wonderful?
1: Well, it's delightful. Say, I wonder, do these handsome attendants massage your feet a little after they spray them, do you suppose?
0: Well, now, wait a minute. You're rushing a little. You're crowding it. That's included in the deal. If you flutter your eyelids, maybe.
1: Oh.
0: You know, you've got to give them that, but... turn on the charm a little bit.
1: Yeah.
0: You know, wiggle your toes at the fellow. How about that? Just kind of wiggle the pinkies. Just brush them at him a little. I expect he'd get the message. He'd include a little something extra. He might, massage him a little. I don't have to tell you that. You know all those angles.
1: No, you don't. Well, here's to New York City, when a gal can get her feet sprayed for free. By the way, what store dishes out this deluxe treatment?
0: I don't really know. I don't have all the facts like Jack Webb says, but I know it's a Fifth Avenue department store, so it shouldn't be hard to find.
1: My feet will find it. Don't worry.
0: You think it'd be too pat, too obvious here if we sang, "Would You Like to Take a Walk?"
1: Sure it would, but let's sing it anyway.
0: We don't care, do we?

0: that.
1: Have you heard the latest song?
0: A little high, isn't it?
1: A little bit.
0: But it's a very pretty strain.
1: Don't you feel a little thrilly? Gee, it's getting chilly. Something good'll come from that.
0: Why, when you're strolling

0: Would you like to take a walk?
1: Do you think it's gonna rain?
0: Get a little black upstairs. Would you

0: Rosie, I'd like to give you a little present.
1: What?
0: I'm going to give you this mic. Here you are. This Telefunken is all yours.
1: Well, I want to thank you very much.
0: Well, just don't stand there and glow. Sing something, will you?
1: I'll try. Buddy, get me off the hook here, will you?

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1: I first heard this song when I was with Paul Whiteman. Skin Young used to sing it, and it just seems to be an evergreen. 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

0: Hey, Abbott, what time is it?
1: It's time for the Abbott and Costello Show. We're on the air for ABC here in Hollywood.
0: Well, what are we waiting for? 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

Yes, it's the Abbott and Costello Show, produced and transcribed in Hollywood tonight for your listening pleasure with Susan Miller and the music of Matty Malnick. Hold on to your chairs, folks, for here they are, Bud Abbott and Lou Costello.

0: right. All right, what have you got under your arm?
1: Oh, beg your pardon, Abbott. What'd you say?
0: I said, what have you got under your arm?
1: The Los Angeles telephone directory. I'm reading it.
0: You're reading a telephone book?
1: Yes, and it's better than Forever Amber. I'm up for the scorches already.
0: Look, Costello, the telephone book is nothing like Forever Amber.
1: Oh, it is if you call Sadie Schwartz, Sunset 2121.
0: Costello, you could use 2 ounces of brain.
1: Not me, Abbott. I'm overweight now. I want to ask you a question. I'm the proud father of 2 baby rabbits. Do I pass out cigars or carrots?
2: You know, my brother Pat was going to help me, but he's sick in bed.
0: Well, your mother will take care of him.
2: Yes, she says she's going to watch over him like a mother bird watches over a little bird.
0: That's nice.
2: But he don't like it.
0: Why?
2: He's getting awful sick of eating nothing but worms.
0: Costello, how can you be such an idiot?
2: I watch the company I keep.
0: Oh, you've got the sniffles, eh?
2: Yep.
0: What are you sneezing from?
2: My nose. Where do you think I sneeze from?
0: No,
2: you
0: no,
2: ever die from your right cue?
0: No. I mean, you've got a cold.
2: A cold what?
0: Cough, sneeze. Nose run.
2: No, it's not the athletic type.
0: Will you listen to me?
2: Laugh out loud, lady. It's okay. Don't hold it in.
0: Now, listen, please. The cold is caused from lowered resistance brought about by lack of sleep.
2: Why?
0: You ought to go to bed with the chicken.
2: Oh, nothing doing. My Uncle Mike tried that.
0: Then what happened?
2: He fell off the roof. Well, Abbott, I got to leave you now. I hear that USC is going to go to the Rose Bowl in June, and I want to get my ticket.
0: Oh, wait a minute, you dummy. What is USC going to do in the Rose Bowl in June?
2: Yeah, I beg your pardon, what did you say?
0: What is the USC going to do in the Rose Bowl in June?
2: What they should have done New Year's Day, pick roses.
0: No. Oh,
3: before the boys get rolling into high gear, here's a fellow with a special message for you. Things can become extremely complicated. For instance, just about a year ago, during the telephone strike, a commuter in New York City wanted to tell his wife he wouldn't be home that night. So he called his aunt in Ireland, who in turn phoned his wife in America. That was a complicated $30 way of making a 20-cent call. But there's nothing complicated in the way you can enjoy an outstanding Wednesday night's entertainment. Just keep your dial set to ABC all evening long. Later tonight, you'll hear the great Bing Crosby Show, guest starring Fred Astaire. And highlighting the program will be a wonderful medley of hit songs from old Astaire pictures. Immediately following Bing comes another musical treat, the Sparkling Star Theater, featuring singers Gordon McRae and Evelyn Knight and Victor Young's orchestra. Remember, Bing Crosby, Star Theater, and David and Costello. They're 3 of the star-studded programs in ABC's great Wednesday night lineup. Now back to ABC's David and Costello Show.

0: Costello, come over here. What's the idea of skipping around the studio?
1: Doctor's orders, Abbott.
0: The doctor told you to skip?
1: Yes, he gave me this bottle of pills. See what it says here? Take these pills one day and skip the next. This is my skipping day. Here we go around the mountain we go, the mountain we go.
0: All right, Costello, Costello, please. I don't know what to do with you. Suppose I should be taken one day. What would become of you?
1: I'd stay here. The question is, what would become of you?
0: Come over here, Costello. You don't look so good. Stick out your tongue.
1: What for? I ain't mad at you.
0: No. Come on. Let's see your tongue. You've got a coat on your tongue.
1: Look a little further down. Maybe you can see the pants and vest.
0: Come on. Stick out your tongue. Father. Come on. Stick it away out. Stick it out, Father. Father. Father.
1: What do you want me to do? Lay it on the floor?
0: My, this is peculiar. The bottom of your tongue is flat.
1: Yeah, but you're not looking at the bottom of my tongue. That's the top of my sock.
0: Well, don't stand there with your tongue hanging out. Put it back in your mouth.
1: Okay.

0: Now let me feel your pulse. Now let me put my hand on your brow.
1: Should I put my head on your shoulder, Abbott?
0: What for?
1: Let's dance.
0: The trouble with you, Costello, you don't get enough fresh air. Why don't you get out and work in your garden like other people? Plant some seeds.
1: Oh, that seed stuff is a fake, Abbott.
0: What do you mean it's a fake?
1: Last spring, I planted 2 pounds of bird seed. Not a single bird come up.
2: Not even a little canary.
0: Costello, what's wrong with you? What's wrong with you today? Do you know what you've been saying?
1: No, I wasn't listening.
3: Somebody turn me around. Please turn me around. You've got to turn me around.
1: Who are you?
3: Fortune. I want to face life.
1: That's Abbott's nephew, folks. If there is a kid in the audience with a hot rod that needs a bumper, I will gladly donate his head.
0: Darling, come here. I've been telling Costello he doesn't look so good today. How does he look to you?
3: Well, you know, Uncle Bud, he never looked so good to me.
1: I'm in great physical shape. I'll fight any guy twice my size, and I can lick any guy twice my size.
0: What makes you so sure?
1: I mean, a guy living that's twice my size. Where are you going to find a man 10 feet tall and 8 feet wide?
3: Well, just the same, Costello, I think you've got spring fever, and I've got just the thing for you. Here, have a drink of this Indian tonic.
1: Thank you, Norman. Norman, what kind of tonic is that?
3: Well, it's made by the Hoppy Indians.
1: One of the Indians is still hopping in it.
3: Well, I've got to go down now and see my doctor, Vincent Ferrello. You know, he's my dentist. He's making me some glasses for my mouth.
1: You wear spectacles on your mouth?
3: Yes, I've got cross-eyed teeth.
0: Well, yeah. It's no use, Costello. You can't get the best of Norman. He's a very brilliant boy. He went through USC and got a PhD. He went to UCLA and got a DDS.
1: And if he don't stop bothering me, he'll be going to L.A. looking for a J.O.B.
0: Well, never mind him. Where did you get that black guy?
1: Well, a guy got tough with me and sullied me and wanted to fight outside of Ciro's.
0: He insulted you and wanted to fight on the street outside of Ciro's?
1: Yes.
0: What did you do?
1: I said, step inside and say that.
0: That would be an anomaly. Costello, an idiot. An idiot has more brains than you.
1: Abbott, quit rear bragging.
0: Costello, I'm right. You're not feeling well. You've got the sniffles. Now, why don't you do what my wife Betty does when she's under the weather? She puts her feet in a hot mustard bath.
1: It must take plenty of mustard to cover her dog.
4: I heard that remark, Costello.
2: Get the nets out, folks. The barracudas are running again.
0: Just a minute, Costello. How dare you compare my wife to a barracuda?
1: I'm sorry, Mrs. Abbott. My mistake.
4: Well, that's better.
1: A barracuda's got teeth.
4: What an insult. I've got teeth.
1: Yes, but a barracuda keeps his teeth in water.
4: So what? I keep my teeth. Now, you stop that, Costello.
0: How dare you, Costello? Everybody considers my Betty to be a beautiful woman.
4: That's right, buddy. Only yesterday, someone said I had a shape like a schoolgirl.
1: You heard that wrong. You've got a shape like a school girl.
0: Why, my Betty is a picture of health. She works all day in the garden. Notice her complexion.
4: Yes, just look what the garden has done for my face.
1: My, the grass is coming up early this year, isn't it?
4: What you want, Costello, but I love nature.
1: After what nature did to you, that's gratitude.
0: Never mind him, Betty. Darling, to me, you're a regular gold mine.
4: Oh, really, buddy? Am I your little California gold mine?
1: You even look like a California gold mine.
4: I do?
1: Yes, ma'am. Your veins look like they've all worked out. There's nothing left in your pan, and you're 100 years old last month.
4: Buddy, let me at that fat monster. I'll take his junior G-man badge away from him and let his mouth burst through.
0: Now, Betty, you'll have to excuse Costello. He's not himself today.
4: Well, if he isn't himself today, he's better off whoever he is. However, if you're not feeling good, Costello, just take a couple of these pills. Now, here.
1: These are nice pills. They look like mothballs.
0: Oh, go ahead and swallow them.
1: They even taste like mothballs.
0: What are they?
4: Mothballs!
1: How do you like that, Abbott? You gave me more balls than I swallowed them. Now, what am I going to do?
4: Why don't you get yourself a job breathing on fur coat?
1: Now, you can't get away with this, Mrs. Abbott, feeding me mothballs. I'll have you in jail. I've got plenty of drag in this town, plenty of balls.
4: With what you have to drag around, you need plenty of pulls.
0: Oh, Betty, you told him that time. You're positively intoxicated.
4: Oh, now, no, buddy. You're the one that's intoxicating.
0: But I insist to you, you're intoxicated.
4: Oh, no, dear. You're intoxicated.
2: Ladies and gentlemen, you have just heard from a couple of fugitives from Alcoholics Anonymous.
4: Oh, goodbye again.
0: Well, you did it again. Always insulting my wife. Why, she was a famous model, Lou. For 5 years, she stood alone in her field.
1: Well, that's a perfect place for the old scarecrow.
5: Hello, boys.
0: Well, look who's here. It's Susan Miller.
1: Hiya, Susan. Slip me some skin.
5: You certainly need some. The way you're stretching yours all out of shape.
0: Costello, Susan prefers me to you.
6: Well,
0: after all, I'm reminded. When I take a girl to my arms and give her a big kiss, her eyelids flutter and she faints.
1: Yeah, but you better stop eating that garlic.
5: Costello, if you want to get anywhere with a girl, you've got to have drive. You've got to have mental drive. You've got to have physical drive.
1: If I want to get anywhere with a girl, I got to have Mulholland drive.
0: Costello, you
2: That's
0: know how to handle
2: women. That's a lonely road in a canyon.
0: Nah. Even so, you don't know how to handle women.
1: Is that so? Well, I want to tell you one thing, Abbott. I may not, but I'll tell you one thing about my Uncle Mike and my Uncle Jim Kelly. There's another guy in Brooklyn or Long Island. He knows how to handle them. He shot his first wife deader than a mackerel. He shot his second wife deader than a mackerel. And he shot his third wife deader than a mackerel.
0: Why did he do that?
1: I guess he just didn't like mackerel. How about you and I stepping out tonight?
5: Oh, I'm sorry, but I have a date with Van Johnson. He's so cute. I just love his freckles.
1: I'll let you in on a little secret. Van Johnson hasn't got freckles. Those are moles from the back of his neck that crawl around on his nose so they can lay in the sun.
5: Oh, so long, Fatso.
0: Costello, what's gotten into you? I know you're sick by the way you're talking to the people tonight. It's all caused by the ragged condition of your nerves. What you need are more vitamins.
1: Vitamins?
0: Yes. For instance, B1.
1: B1 what?
0: Just B1.
1: Just B1?
0: Yes.
1: Are you one?
0: No.
1: Then why should I be one? If it isn't good enough for you, it ain't good enough for me. Why do you always want to push me into things by myself?
0: I'm not pushing you into anything. I'm trying to tell you about something that's good for your nerves.
1: What is it?
0: B1.
1: But I don't want to be one.
0: I don't want you to be one.
1: No?
0: No. When I say B1, I don't mean B1. I mean B1.
1: Oh, when you say B1, you don't mean B1. You just mean B1.
0: That's right.
1: That's right. I don't even know what I'm talking about.
0: Do you know anything about vitamins and calories?
1: Vitamins and calories? I know them both. Paul Vitamin and Cab Calories.
0: No. I'm talking about vitamins that contain thiamin. Have you ever heard of thiamin?
1: Have I ever heard of who?
0: You know thiamin.
1: Simple thiamin?
0: No. I don't mean that. I've got thiamin right here in this little bottle.
1: Well, let him out before he chokes to death.
0: Last time, I'm going to tell you what vitamins are. Vitamins are pills. A is the sunshine vitamin. B is for energy. Vitamins start with A and go to H.
1: That's all right with me. Let them go where they want.
0: Enough of this. I'm taking you to a doctor for a physical checkup.
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8: 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And Fred and Bing will be joined by lovely Peggy Lee, as all three sing a wonderful medley of old hit tunes. You'll hear Top Hat, Nice Work If You Can Get It, Smoke Gets in Your Eyes, and many others, plus a few of today's favorites. 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

0: right, Costello, follow me in here. I'm taking you to Dr. Bull Finch, the famous psychiatrist.
1: Abbott, there's nothing wrong with me. Please leave me. I don't need to see any psychiatrist.
0: Oh, no. You've been acting very strangely. Nervous, fighting with people. You wouldn't take your vitamins, and today you had your lunch in the bathtub.
1: I always have my lunch in the bathtub.
0: Well, don't you think that's crazy?
1: No, I can take my bath and wash the dishes at the same time.
0: And another thing, you haven't taken off your hat in 3 days. You even go to bed with your hat on. Why don't you take it off?
1: What, and let my pigeon fly away?
0: Oh, shut up. You're going to see the doctor right now.
2: Ah, good evening, gentlemen. Good evening. Welcome to the rest home of Doctors Bullfinch, Bullfinch, Bullfinch, and Bullfinch.
0: Well, I brought Costello here to see Dr. Bullfinch.
2: I'm sorry, he's in surgery.
0: How about Dr. Bullfinch?
2: He's in Paris.
0: Well, how about Dr. Bullfinch?
2: This is his day off.
0: How about Dr. Bullfinch?
2: Speaking. Mr. Abbott, I've been expecting you. So, this is your little friend, Lou Costello, eh?
0: Yes, Doctor.
2: You were perfectly right in your description of him. He does look a little, shall we say...
0: Yes.
3: I'm not as sick as...
2: But no matter, after all, many a simple man has gone places.
3: How soon are you leaving?
0: No. Costello, take it easy. And place yourself in the doctor's hand.
2: That's right, Costello. Now, sit right down here and answer a few questions now. How old are you, my boy?
0: 28. Now, wait a minute, Costello. You're 38. Why do you tell people you're only 28? That's 10 years difference.
1: Well, the stork argued for 10 years with my parents before they would accept me.
2: Costello, what was the most important event in your childhood?
1: When I was 3 years old and I ran away from home to join the Navy.
2: 3 years old? How could you join the Navy?
1: I lied about my age.
0: You see, Doctor, he's been talking that way all day.
2: That's right, Abbott. There's only one thing to do. Costello, I am going to psychoanalyze you.
1: You wouldn't dare. If you touch me, I'll call my mother. Abbott, get me out of here.
0: Yes, Costello. Dr. Bullfinch won't hurt you.
2: Of course not. I just want to probe into your subconscious mind. For instance, have you had any dreams lately?
1: Yes. Last night I dreamed I wanted a salami sandwich.
2: Fine, fine. Salami is imported. That suggests you wanted to make a trip. Isn't that what you wanted?
1: No, I wanted a salami sandwich.
2: But didn't you try to analyze your dreams? Didn't you go beyond the first phase?
1: Yes, I got up and ate the salami.
2: No. And that was all? You slept peacefully after that?
1: Not exactly.
2: I knew it, I knew it. You were subconsciously disturbed. You wanted to take that trip. Now, did the dream repeat itself?
1: No, but the salami did. Oh.
2: Please, let's forget the salami. I'm sorry I brought it up.
3: You had one too?
0: I think you better try something else.
2: A good idea, Abbott. Costello, let's try word association. Now, I'll mention a word, and you tell me a word that's closely related to it. For instance, the word flower. What does that make you think of?
1: Poppy.
2: Good, good. Poppy's a flower. Now, what does Poppy make you think of?
1: Mommy.
2: Wait a minute. Mommy? That's funny. I don't think of Mommy.
3: You should. Your mommy thinks of you.
0: Costello, will you pay attention to the doctor?
2: Yes, let's start over again. The word flower. What do you think of?
1: Bed.
2: That's perfect. Flowers grow in beds. The next word is river.
1: Bed.
2: Good. River bed. The next word is icebox.
1: Bed.
0: Bed. Costello, how can icebox make you think of bed?
1: I'm tired.
2: All right. Let's take the word tired. What does that suggest?
1: Sleep.
2: Sleep. That's right. Now we're getting places. What does sleep suggest?
1: Delicatessen.
2: How in heaven's name could sleep suggest delicatessen?
1: Because I might have another dream tonight, and I'm all out of salami.
2: This man is impossible, Mr. Abbott. I suggest that you take him to my rest home immediately.
0: Well, here we are. Dr. Bullfinch's rest home and hospital.
1: See, it's a lovely, quiet-looking place. I was in the hospital last night.
0: What happened?
1: Well, yesterday afternoon, my Aunt Alma had triplets. When I walked in the hospital, there was my Uncle Jim, Kelly. He was sitting up in a bed in a pink bed jacket holding one of the kids in each arm.
0: Your Uncle Jim had a kid in each
1: arm? Yeah.
0: Where was your Aunt Alma?
1: Well, she had to go to work. She's a conductor on a Sunset bus.
0: Now, wait a minute. Wait a minute. Just a minute, Costello. Let's understand this thing clearly. You said your Aunt Alma had triplets.
1: Yeah.
0: And your Uncle Jim was only holding two of them?
1: Yeah.
0: Where was the other baby?
1: Well, Aunt Alma took one of them to work with her.
0: Oh, that's ridiculous. What would a little baby be doing on a Sunset bus?
1: Who do you think was punching a transfer?
0: Costello, after that joke, you really need a rest. Come on, we're going in.
4: Good evening, boys. We've been expecting you.
1: Oh, hello, Lucy. Let's not waste any time. Come on, start soothing my nerves.
4: Costello, you must talk in a whisper. This is a rest home.
5: Yes, Costello. We've got to be quiet. Very quiet.
1: Okay.
5: This is a rest home.
1: Okay. I'll remember that. Look, Lucy. Have you got a quiet room?
4: Yes.
1: Are you sure it's quiet?
4: Yes. It's been there for 10 years and it's never made a sound.
1: That was a nice quiet joke, too, wasn't it?
4: Please, please, Mr. Costello, you must observe absolute quiet.
1: Yes.
4: Silence.
1: Yes.
4: Understand? Silence.
1: Okay, Lucy.
4: Now, very well. Follow me and I'll announce you. Mr. Costello's here!
6: Mr. Costello's here!
7: Mr. Costello's here!
8: Mr. Costello's here!
9: Wait a minute!
6: Will you hold it? Stop the noise! Lucy, I thought you said this was a rest home.
4: It's recess!
0: Costello is here because of his nerves. He came for a rest.
10: Good. The doctor in charge of rest patients is Dr. Blaney. But he isn't here.
0: Where is he?
1: He probably went away for a rest.
10: Will you pardon me a moment, gentlemen, while I answer the phone?
1: But the phone didn't ring.
10: How could it? We haven't got the phone. Costello, I'll pull you over to my assistant. Dr. Maney.
11: Well, good evening, gentlemen. I am Dr. Maney, M-E.
0: M-E? What's that?
11: Me. Oh, greetings to you.
0: And nuts to you.
11: Pay attention to the doctor.
10: Pardon me, Dr. Maney. Do you mind if I cut in?
1: Abbott, he's got a knife in his hand.
10: Ah, that's the trouble with you, Costello. Fear. Step out into the hall, Abbott. I must be alone with the patient. Now, Costello, you're nervous, but I'll take care of that. What you need is rest. Plenty of rest and quiet. Relax, rest up.
1: But look, Doctor,
10: I used to be nervous, always on edge. Nerves got, but no more. Rest, plenty of rest. That'll fix you up in no time.
1: But listen, Doctor,
10: Calm down, it's all in the mind. Have a good time, relax. Sleep, plenty of sleep. That's what you need. Sleep.
3: Take it easy, Doctor, you'll be all right. When are you going to examine me, Doctor?
10: Waste of time. Go and get some rest. Go ahead, hurry, plenty of rest. Quiet!
0: Well, Costello, what did the doctor say?
6: Rest, plenty of rest.

0: Stick around. The boys aren't quite through with you yet. They'll be back after a final thought on this subject.
1: 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On Bing's great show tonight, the Groener and his special guests, Fred Astaire and Peggy Lee, will help you recall memories with a number of favorite songs associated with Astaire. Remember Cheek to Cheek and Jeepers Creepers and Fine Romance? 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
0: Wednesday night at this time for another great Abbott and Costello show, produced and transcribed in Hollywood by Charles Vanda and featuring Susan Miller and Matty Malnick Orchestra. This is Michael Roy saying goodbye until this same time next Wednesday. Be sure to stay tuned for the outstanding entertainment which follows throughout the evening on this ABC station.

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1: Hmm.
0: That's one side of the debate. For the negative, we have himself, of Fibber McGee and Molly.
2: So, I went down there. And I showed them money-mad fuse boxers they couldn't pick my pocket.
3: Yes, but when those delivery men drove up with that truck...
2: I challenged their figures. Prove that I used $4.08 worth of electricity in September, I said.
3: And when those men started unloading again...
2: So, you know what they did, the dirty sneaks? They showed me the meter readings. How do you like that? They don't even trust their own customers, so they put in meters to check up on them. Pretty underhanded, I call it.
3: Well, what did they say when you threatened to install your own home light plant?
2: They told me where I could go.
3: Heavenly day.
2: So I went there, and sure enough, they had those little home parties. Yes, sir, right there in the basement of the Bon-Ton department store. Army surplus. And I bought one. Last one they had, too. Ought to be delivered almost any time now.
3: It was delivered. It's in the basement.
2: What? Well, my gosh, why didn't you tell
3: me? Well, I've been trying to for 15 minutes. But you've been so busy telling me how you overpowered the power company, you wouldn't listen.
2: Well, come on. Let's go down to the basement and hook her up. Boy, I've got that bunch of high-tension high binders right where I like it. Come on, Smith.
3: There it is, Pat. Unwrapped, uncrated, and unwieldy.
2: Ain't that a beauty, though? The little Vulcan home power plant. So long, light bills. Hello, prosperity.
3: Well, more parties, sweetheart.
2: And we'll have it, too. Now, let me see. They don't shut off our lights till 9 a.m. tomorrow, so I got plenty of time.
3: What was that? They're shutting off our lights tomorrow?
2: If they don't, I'll go down there and blast them dollar-hungry parasites right out of their big fat offices.
3: But, McGee, now, suppose this thing doesn't work.
2: Doesn't work? Look, maybe you didn't understand. I'm hooking this power plant up myself, personal.
3: Oh.
2: Sure. All I got to do is tie in this power plant with the house lighting system, start her going, and we'll have enough electricity to fry a cow on the waffle iron. Hand me that little piece of clothesline, will you?
3: Here.
2: Thanks.
3: What's that for? Do you have to whip it to get it started?
2: Wind the rope around the flywheel and give her a yank, like an outboard motor. Now, let me see. I better tune the motor up a little bit before I start wiring up.
3: Well, let me know if I can help, McGee. I'm going upstairs and see how Lena's coming along with the housework.
2: Oh, by the way, tell her one thing for me. Tell her that cigar butts that are over 2 inches long are not to be thrown out. She's always throwing out my...
4: I have just one question about that, Mr. McGee. Does that mean 2 inches including the ashes?
3: No, Lena, no. Knock the ashes off in an ashtray and then use your tape measure.
4: Okay, honey. Did you ever try smoking a pipe, Mr. McGee? I just love to see a man smoke a pipe. My brother used to smoke a marshmallow, and it turned the loveliest color.
2: That was a meerschaum, Lena.
4: Yes, that's what I say, a meerschaum.
2: Besides, I don't like a pipe. Got to carry too much equipment. Tobacco pouch, pipe cleaners, reamer, 6 packs of matches, and a sewing basket.
3: Sewing basket?
2: I keep burning holes in my coat. Hey, how do you like our new home power plant, Lena? We're going to manufacture our own electricity.
4: Oh, I'm sorry, Mr. McGee.
3: You're sorry? Why, Lena?
4: Well, we've been having the handsomest meter reader coming here. And I just hate to think I'll never see Pat again.
2: Is that his name? Pat?
4: No, but he gives me a little one every time he passes. Oh, he's so good looking. He's got a little mustache and sidewinders.
3: His sideburns.
4: No, they don't burn, honey. They just tickle.
2: No. Sideburns, Lena.
4: Oh, say, can my boyfriend help you on this motor, Mr. McGee?
3: You mean the meter reader?
4: Oh, no, my boyfriend that works in the garage. He's a grease monkey. About half and half, I think.
2: Half and half what?
4: Half grease and half monkey. You know, the only clean thing about that boy is his mind, and that ought to be clean because he never used it.
3: Lena, how did you meet him?
4: Well, I drove in there to get my brakes fixed, and when I left, he followed me all the way home.
2: Oh, a conquest, eh?
4: No. He had his necktie caught in the brake drum. Well, I'll remember about the cigar bus, Mr. McGee. Oh,

0: Now I gotta get busy. First, I gotta prime the cylinder. Squirt a little gasoline into the cylinder head like this. See? There we are now then. Wind the rope around the flywheel. Give her a yank. Yeah.
1: How much electricity did that make?
0: I ain't hooked up yet, kiddo. I'm just trying her out. Well, here we go again. Aha, there we are. Smooth as silk. I'll show that light company where they can... Needs a little carburetor adjustment. Hey, I thought you had to go upstairs.
1: I have.
0: Well, I can handle this, Molly. Run along.
1: I can't.
0: Why not?
1: My skirt's wound up in the flywheel.
0: Oh, so that's why it stopped. Well, here, let me untangle it.
2: Billy Mills and the orchestra, and You Can't See the Sun.

0: okay now, McGee?
1: Oh, sure. Just need a little adjustment. Oh, yeah. I really got a great knack for gasoline engines.
0: You have, huh?
1: I remember one day when I was just a little toddler living up on top of Kickapoo Hill back in Peoria. A 12-ton truck busted down right in front of our farm.
0: Shall I sit down, or is this a short one?
1: It's a quickie. Well, sir, the truck driver was completely baffled. He was just about to walk away when I rode up on my tricycle. I leaps off, draws my revolver.
0: Revolver?
1: I was wearing my little cowboy suit at the time. So I walks up to the guy and I says, "What's the matter, mister?" And he says, "Beat it, dirty face." So I did. Got on my tricycle and went back to where I was playing cowboy and rustlers with old man Cahoe's black cow.
0: What is the point?
1: The point is, if that truck driver hadn't been so nasty, I'd have fixed his truck for him.
0: What's the matter with it?
1: Matter with it? Gosh, how do I know? He didn't even give me a chance to look it over. But that shows you how I was with gas engines when I was only 6 years old, even.
0: Mm-hmm.
1: That's how I know all this thing needs is a little tinkering. Now, I'm one of the greatest stinkers there is. Well, here we go. Yeah, see what I mean? All it needed was just a little adjusting.
0: Very well-balanced engine. It stops just as often as it starts.
1: Well, maybe I'm priming it too much. It's a very delicate mechanism.
2: Hello, Molly. Hello, McGee. Lena told me you were down here.
0: Hello, Dr. Gamble.
1: Hi, Doc. Excuse me if I don't shake hands with you, but I'm kind of greasy. With a slippery character like you, I'd be halfway up your sleeve.
2: That's all right, son. Handshaking is a primitive custom anyway. Just a relay race for germs.
0: Careful about getting too close to this motor, Doctor. You'll get oil on that nice gray suit. New, is it?
1: What do you mean, new? He was wearing that sleeping bag when Churchill was smoking corn silk.
2: From a man who always looks like he's been groomed by a hay baler, Lumpy, that's a very... By the way, what is this infernal machine? You gonna make your own sausage?
0: It's a home power plant, Doctor. Himself here had a slight glaucoma with the light company.
1: I'll say I did, kids. I really blasted them. When I got through talking, them guys looked like they'd got caught with their fingers 3 inches up a pay telephone. You know what I'm going to do, Doctor?
2: No, but I'm sure it's either illegal, impractical, or repulsive.
1: I'm going to make my own light and power. That's what I'm going to make my... Then when I get going properly, I cut the neighbors in on it, see? For a small fee, of course.
2: Oh, naturally. You wouldn't want to give people anything. Undermine their character.
0: Show the good doctor how it works, dearie.
1: Okay, now watch this, Fatso. Uh-huh. Just wind the rope around the flywheel, then pull.
0: Yeah. There's a bad cough, hasn't it, Doctor?
2: Yes, but it's not serious. I can see from the exhaust that it's smoking too much.
1: Okay, scoff if you want to deride. But wait till you want to buy some cheap electricity for me to run that mail order x-ray machine of yours. You'll be sorry.
2: Look, Steinmetz. Another one of my patients was an inventor, too. He was working on a time machine, one that would take him back to the Middle Ages. And you know something? It worked.
0: Heavenly days, did it really?
2: Indeed it did. The last time I saw him, he was the most middle-aged man I ever saw. A word to the wise, live bait. Good day.
1: What do you mean, inventor? I'm not inventing anything. These things have been proved successful. The army used them all over the world.
0: From the looks of your face and hands, they must have used this one in Greece.
1: Don't worry. I'll get it started, okay? Feed line's probably clogged up a little. Been shipped around so much, it's probably clogged up.
0: You're going to have to come down here and whale it with that rope 40 times a day?
1: No. That's just for now. Later on, I'll rig up a remote control switch so I can turn it on from upstairs. That's the reason...
3: Hey, Molly, pal, you down there?
0: Yes, Mr. Wilcox, come on down.
1: Hi, Junior. You're just in time to take a gander at our new power plant. It's a doozer, ain't it?
4: What'd you say it was?
1: A doozer. A power plant. I got fed up with the light and power company hijacking me every month, so I sold them off and bought my own plant. Last one in town. Army surplus.
0: Mm-hmm. They're turning off our lights at 9 a.m. tomorrow, Mr. Wilcox. From there on, they'll just have to get along as best they can. And they probably can.
1: Eventually, I'm going to tap a few of the neighbors in on this thing, Junie. Sooner or later, I'll be supplying lights for the whole neighborhood. Yeah, I better get busy. I'll put this feed line back together and start it going again.
4: Well, you've got a nice place to work on it down here, pal. Most basements aren't as bright and clean as this one is.
5: Oh, Mr. Wilcox.
4: No, really, Molly. What I meant was, you being the good housekeeper you are, you'd naturally keep the linoleum down here shining and beautiful with Johnson's self-polishing glow coat.
1: Oh, don't try it.
4: Because the way glow coat keeps linoleum protected against dampness and makes dust and dirt and stains so easy to wipe off, well, it's the first thing Molly would think of.
5: Mr. Wilcox.
4: Why, any housekeeper of Molly's caliber knows how lovely glow coat makes linoleum look.
1: Yeah.
4: And how it saves so much time and effort because it requires no rubbing or buffing.
1: Yeah, but what's that got to do?
4: And glow coat makes linoleum last so much longer, too. And when you think of the hard wear a basement linoleum gets, well, you can readily understand.
1: Yeah, look, Waxy, I haven't got time to bat the fat with you now. I got trouble with the power company. I got to get this...
4: Power company? Say, that reminds me. I've got to talk to those fellows about my bill this afternoon. $68.
1: $68 for electricity? Why, those burglars. You ought to get
4: out. Oh, no, no, no, no. This is for glow coat, pal. They're big users. They asked me to stop by and pick up their check. See you later.
1: Well, looks like I'm about set here now, Snooky. Wait till I prime this motor again.
5: Here's the rope.
1: Thanks. Now they got the feed line cleaned out, she ought to run like a breeze. Look, Waxy, I haven't got time to bat the fat with you now. I got trouble with the power company. I got to get this...
4: Power thing. Company? Say, that reminds me. I've got to talk to those fellas about my bill this afternoon. $68.
1: $68 for electricity? Why, those burglars. You ought to get out...
4: Oh, no, this... no, no, no. This is for glow coat, pal. They're big users. They asked me to stop by and pick up their check. See you later.
1: Looks like I'm about set here now, Snooky. Wait till I prime this motor again.
5: Here's the rope.
1: Thanks. Now they got the feed line cleaned out, she ought to run like a breeze.

0: What was that?
1: It just backfired a little. That show's just about ready to go.
0: Through the roof?
1: No. Backfiring's a good sign. That indicates that the internal combustion is being equalized by the timing gear so that the thrust bearings bypass the intake. You see, my dear, the thrust...
0: Just a minute, dearie. Somebody's coming downstairs. Who is it?
2: It's just me, Mrs. McGee. Wallace Wimple.
0: Are you all right, Mr. Wimple, after falling down those stairs?
1: My gosh, that was quite an old dive you did there. Bust anything?
2: Oh, no. I don't mind a little tumble like that. In fact, when I consider that I did it all by myself, it's rather refreshing.
0: Oh, you mean you usually have help?
2: Yes. Sweetie Face, that's my big old wife. Sweetie Face has thrown me downstairs so often, I've learned how to fall.
1: Oh?
2: Just let myself go limp all over. Do you think that's being deceitful?
1: What do you mean, deceitful? You think you ought to bust a leg just to make her feel good?
2: Well, to be fair, Mr. McGee, Sweetie Face can be pretty sympathetic. I'll never forget the time I fell off my bicycle and she came rushing out and gathered me up in her arms.
0: Oh, how nice, Mr. Wimple.
1: What'd she say to you, Wimple?
2: She just put her cheek against mine and murmured, "Is Mummy's little precious all bruised?"
1: Oh.
2: And I said, "No, dear, I'm not hurt a bit." And she said, "You mean I ran out here right in the middle of people that are funny on a false alarm, you nasty little fraud?" Then she threw me up on the roof of the porch.
0: Good gracious, on the roof of the porch.
2: Yes, and you know what? I found a baseball I've been looking for weeks and weeks. It just goes to show what... Oh, yeah. What's that?
1: What's what, Wimp? Oh, this. This is a home power unit. I'm going to manufacture my own light and power. I've been getting the old whammy from the light company so long, I got my backup.
2: Isn't that wonderful? Does it run, Mr. McGee?
0: Join, McGee. Here's the rope.
2: Rope? You have to pull it a little ways to get it started?
1: No, I use the rope to twist the flywheel. It'll fly high wheel. I'll show you. Better prime it again first.
2: Isn't this exciting? I feel just like Eddie A. Thomason.
0: You mean Thomas A. Edison?
2: No, Eddie A. Thomason. He was a neighbor of ours who built his own light plant in the basement and burned down every house in the block. I think I'll get out of here. Goodbye now.
1: Hey, wait.
3: The King's Men and I Got a Gal in North and South Dakota.

0: my fire once more. What's the matter with this half-snazzle, tink-button-ram poodle thing, anyway? Or didn't I twist it fast enough that time?
1: Try it again, dearie.
0: Oh, I can't. My hands are so blistered from yanking on this rope, I couldn't pull up a ball of yarn.
1: Oh, dear. Well, now
0: I... Oh, I'm a patsy. I've been gypped. I've been took for a chump. $185 for this misbegotten pile of pig iron. And it ain't returnable. I ought to take it out and dump it in the reservoir. Oh, what a pigeon I've been.
1: Don't worry about it, Pet. Maybe you can sell it to somebody else.
0: Who besides me would lay out more than 60 cents for a pile of junk like that? Not a chance. If I thought there was one more fall guy like me in this town, I'd look...
1: Oh, my goodness, McGee, it's Mary Latrivia.
0: Ixnay, heck and cray about me being such an okay. Hi, Latrivia.
2: Hello, Molly. Hello, McGee. Nina said you were down here on some mysterious business, so if you'll pardon the intrusion, I'll get... Good heavens! Isn't that a little Vulcan home power plant?
1: It is indeed, Your Honor. Isn't it a beauty?
2: It really is. Where did you get it, McGee?
0: Basement of the bomb town, Latrivia. Army surplus. Forked over 185 smackers for that. $35 down and $5 a month for 6 generations.
1: He got mad at the power and light company, Your Honor. He decided to make his own electricity.
0: Had it running a minute ago, Latrivia. Sweetest sounding little motor you ever listened to.
1: Personally, I never heard anything like it.
0: Yep.
1: And I can say that again.
2: Did the Bon Ton have any more of them, McGee?
1: Well, himself here said it was the last one in town, Mr. Mayor.
0: Why'd you ask, Latrivia?
2: Because I've had the city engineers scouring the country for a power unit like that. We need one out at the reservoir.
1: That's funny. McGee was just saying that the reservoir was just the place for this one.
2: You mean you'd be willing to let the city buy it from you, McGee?
0: Oh, I should say not, boy. I went to a lot of trouble to get this thing. Fine piece of machinery. Wouldn't part with it for anything. This is the best little... Molly, you're biting your nails.
1: Pardon me.
2: Look, McGee, I appeal to you as a citizen. Would you be willing to part with this power plant? Isn't there any way we could persuade you?
0: Well...
1: Come, dearie, it's for the old hometown.
0: Okay, Latrivia. Okay, on that basis, I'll part with it to you.
2: Splendid. Thank you. $150.
1: Sold. Wrap it up, McGee.
0: Hey, wait a minute. I paid $185 for it. I'm taking a $35 loss.
1: Don't quibble, sweetheart. After all, it's a second-hand one now.
2: And $150 is all I'm empowered to offer.
0: Yeah,
2: of course, but... if you don't want to part with it, I suppose we could make some...
0: Oh, no. You can have it. You can have it. My gosh, a $35 slug is nothing when I think what the city can do with this thing. What are you doing, Latrivia?
2: Writing you my personal check. There you are, $150. The city will reimburse me.
1: Better call the light company, dearie, and tell them you've made other arrangements. Huh?
0: I will. They'll be very thankful. Hey, don't try to start this motor, Latrivia. It's brand new. It's stiff, and it needs a little...
1: The internal is not quite combusting the way it should.
0: Yeah.
2: Oh, nonsense. I've handled dozens of these things in the Coast Guard. You better stand back, Molly. I want to see how it runs.
0: Maybe you better wait till you get it out to the reservoir, Latrivia, because the line was...
2: Beautiful. I don't blame you for not wanting to part with it, McGee.
0: Hey, what did you do just before you pulled that rope, Latrivia?
2: What do you mean?
1: Why, the little gadget you twisted under the tank there.
0: Yeah.
1: What was that, Mayor?
2: Why, you must know what that is if you had it running. That permits the gasoline to flow from the tank into the carburetor. Otherwise, it won't run more than a few seconds.
1: You hear that, McGee? It was... McGee, where are you?
2: He went over and lay down on the coal pile.
1: Well, it's soft coal, and he's pretty tired.
2: I see. Does he always beat himself over the head with a lump of coal when he's tired?
1: He's never been this tired. Well, shall we go up and have a cup of tea, Your Honor?

0: Silver and Molly will return in just a moment. At a friend's house recently, I sat alongside the radio, and you know, I couldn't help noticing that it was wax-protected and gleaming. I looked around the room, and I'll bet I saw 10 other places my hostess had waxed. 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
1: The light company said if I'd have the $4.08 in there tomorrow morning, they'd leave our current turned on.
2: Oh, thank goodness. I'll go down there with it myself.
1: Oh, no, I'll run down with it, kiddo. I want to stop in at the Bonton on the way back anyhow.
2: For what?
1: They got some automatic water pumps down there that I...
2: Water pumps?
1: Yeah, we could drill a well in the backyard, hook up a motor-driven water pump, up the pipes, and tell that water company to go jump in their own way.
2: Oh, no, Mickey, no.
1: No? Okay, good night.
2: Good night, Al.

0: This is Harlow Wilcox, speaking for the makers of Johnson's Wax products for home and industry, inviting you to be with us again next Tuesday night. 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

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Before you tell me that we're through? And can't we sit together and figure whether this is the right thing to do? I hate the thought of spending nights all alone, missing the thrill that once that we've known. But can't we talk it over before it's over? Before you whisper goodbye forever, can't we talk it over, dear?

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I hate the thought of spending nights all alone, missing the thrill.

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I tried to push the A train and poured whiskey in my hair.

0: Al, you're a guest here today. Don't you think you ought to start this tune?
1: No, I don't think so, Bing. I may be a guest and all that, but I think you ought to start it.
0: Well, it was written a little before my time. I'm afraid it might date me.
1: Date you?
0: Yeah.
1: Don't tell me the first time you heard this song is when your mama had you on a lap, you know, listen to me singing.
0: Oh, no. I came to the show on a go-devil that
1: a
0: day.
1: A go-devil?
0: Yes, sir.
1: Well, Bing, look, let's stop this kidding. I think you ought to start it.
0: No, you ought to start it, really.
1: No, you start it,
0: please.
1: You think so? Yeah, I think so.
0: Well, if you insist.

0: Well, that's the mighty Xander himself playing it.
1: Oh, yeah, that's him. Ain't nobody else.
0: Boy, he's a riverboat man.
1: Riverboat? What do you know about riverboats?
0: Oh, I made many a happy buck on them riverboats.
1: Playing in the band?
0: No, no. Making four the hard way.
1: Two deuces, huh?
0: That's it.
1: Come on in here.
0: Come on in here.
1: Come on in here.
0: Come on in here.
1: Alexander Ragtime Band. Come on in here.
0: Well, here I come.
1: Come on in here.
0: I'm standing right here.
1: Here's the best band.

You said someday you'd turn the tide, and I'd be laughing on the other side, and you was right, baby. Baby, you was so right. You said someday the worm would turn. I had some lessons that I had to learn, and you was right, baby. Baby, you was so right. I gave you a story, you gave me the game. I wish you'd come back, but you say it's too late. I look kind of silly holding the sack, but I guess I'll hold it until you come back.

Hello, fellas. We're glad to be here to present a song from the Army Hit Kit, especially this song. The branch of the Army that does its job the hard way, the marching infantry, had been neglected in the song department. So, in response to thousands of letters and petitions from infantrymen everywhere, we wrote this song for the men who do their fighting on their own two feet. And I've brought the gang along to sing it for you. And here it is, Man to Man.

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Boys, this is Gene Krupa with the Jazz Trio, featuring Charlie Ventura on tenor sax and Georgie Walters on piano. We'd like to do two tunes for you, Dark Eyes and Wire Brush Stomp.

breathless hush of evening that trembles on the brink of a lovely song. 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

0: Hello, fellas. This is Johnny Long and all the boys making some V-discs for you. In answer to your request, we're going to play our theme, The White Star of Sigma Nu, and a big record that we made some years ago called In a Shanty in Old Shantytown. I hope you'll like them.
1: 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Lever Brothers Company, the makers of Lux Flakes, bring you the Lux Radio Theater, starring James Stewart, Stephen McNally, and Julia Adams in Winchester 73. Ladies and gentlemen, your producer, Mr. William Keeley.
2: Greetings from Hollywood, ladies and gentlemen. Tonight, we bring you the story of a rifle. The perfect one-in-a-thousand Winchester, known as the Winchester 73. So named because it was perfected in the year 1873. Now, just the story of a gun could be dreadfully dull. It is, after all, an inanimate object, until it is taken up in unlawful hands and becomes a deadly weapon. Now, today we guard against the uncontrolled use of firearms. But in 1873, when we were intent on winning the West, a man's life often depended upon his ability to shoot, and therefore his gun was his most valuable possession. In tonight's suspenseful story, we have James Stewart and Stephen McNally in their original roles. And co-starring in this outdoor drama from the Universal International Studios is lovely Julia Adams. You know, I received several letters lately from housewives who say that when I first talked about new Lux with color freshener, they doubted Lux Flakes could be improved upon. But now that they've tried new Lux, they're delighted because they find that new Lux really does keep colors fresh and lovely longer. Now, Winchester 73, starring James Stewart as Lynn McAdam, Stephen McNally as Dutch, and Julia Adams as Lola.

0: This is the story of the Winchester rifle, model 1873, the gun that won the West. To cowman, outlaw, peace officer, or soldier, the Winchester 73 was a most treasured possession. An Indian would sell his soul to own one. On July 4, 1876, such a rifle came to Dodge City, Kansas. It was placed on exhibition.
1: Man, oh man, look at it, a Winchester 73.
2: What I'd give to have that rifle.
3: One out of a thousand, first one I've ever seen. But, mister, that's a real gun.
1: Heard it took over a year to make it.
4: Yeah, I give the first one to President Grant.
1: I'll sure be in good company when I win that one.
5: Well, then, we hit a lot of towns. What makes you think he'll be here?
6: He'll be here.
5: We've been wrong before.
6: He'll be here.
5: On account of what we just saw in the store window?
6: He isn't here already. That rifle will bring him. Come on, let's find a place to board our horses.
7: The rifle wasn't for sale. They were going to stage a shooting contest, the rifle going to the winner. But I never got to see who won. All I got was an invitation to leave town.
4: Come on now, Roller.
7: Let go. Let me alone.
4: Come on now. Let's not have any fuss. Now you just get aboard that stagecoach.
7: I'm not going. You've got no right to treat me like this.
4: You can come back. It's just till over the holiday.
7: Why don't you pick on the gunslingers and the gamblers instead of a girl trying to make an honest living? And what about Steve? If he comes to town and finds I'm gone, he's liable never to catch up with me. Oh, please.
8: Is there something I can do for you, ma'am?
7: Huh? Oh.
4: Stranger in town, mister?
8: That's right, but I was talking to the lady.
4: Now, don't you fret about it, Laura. Steve Miller comes along, I'll send him after. All right, Ben, get that stage out of here.
7: Well, thanks anyway, mister.
4: Oh, Lola's all right, mister. It's just that some folks think the dance hall girls might give the place a bad name over the holiday. You and your friend planning to stay for the shooting match?
5: We might.
4: The Dodge House is about the best place in town. Might be full up, but I'll put in a word for you with Jake. Well, might as well drop off your guns. Let's have them.
5: Drop off our guns? Now, wait a minute.
6: You must have a real good reason to ask a man to do a darn fool thing like that.
4: We don't allow anybody to wear guns in Dodge City. Hadn't you boys noticed?
6: Who's we?
4: Didn't I introduce myself? I keep forgetting to wear that piece of tin. Got it on me somewheres here. Yeah. Hold on, gents. It's in one of these pockets. Sure. Knew I had it somewheres. A man could get himself killed hiding his badge like that.
6: U.S. Marshal, huh?
4: That's right. Name of Earp. Wyatt Earp.
6: Oh, Wyatt Earp. Oh, yeah. Well, give him your gun, High Spade.
5: Yeah.
4: Some more guns, Virgil. Put them with the others in my office.
6: That's an awful lot of law for one little cow town.
4: Well, this is the kind of a cow town that needs a lot of law. Now, if you boys want to sign up for the rifle shoot, just come along with me. Now, all you have to do is... What's the trouble, stranger? You see a ghost?
9: That's him, Lynn, going into the saloon.
6: Yeah.
9: You were right then. Only why would he come here?
6: I told you the rifle, the Winchester 73. I knew he'd come.
4: You know Dutch Henry?
6: Who?
4: That fellow who just went in the saloon. Dutch Henry Brown.
6: I know him.
4: What's your name? I'll need it to sign you up.
6: All right, if I use my own.
4: Some folks do.
6: Lynn McAdam. My friend here's High Spade Frankie Wilson.
5: High Spade, with a hyphen. That's what I sit on when I get tired.
4: Dutch Henry, a friend of yours?
6: I wouldn't exactly call it that, no.
4: Oh, personal matter, huh? I hope it can wait till you fellas leave town.
6: Well, it's waited a long time, Mr. Earp. It can wait a little longer.
4: That's good. That's fine. I'm planning on a nice, quiet 4th of July.
7: Well, that was the beginning, and an awful lot happened before it all ended. But now that I know the whole story, I guess I'm as good as anyone to tell it. Anyway, that afternoon, the whole town turned out for the shooting match. Wyatt Earp told him a little more about the prize they were shooting for.
4: So it seems that when the Winchester people are turning out these here rifles, every so often, maybe one gun out of 10,000 comes out just perfect. They've given it a name. They call it one of a thousand. President Grant owns one of these rifles. So does Buffalo Bill Cody. And today, one of you boys are going to walk out of here with the finest repeating rifle in the entire world. So take your positions on the firing line. This here shooting match is ready to begin.
7: Half an hour later, there were just two men left in the contest. Lynn McAdam and Dutch Henry Brown. Even Wyatt Earp said he'd never seen shooting as fancy as he saw that afternoon. And when it was over, he handed the rifle to Lynn McAdam.
4: You can take your rifle now, McAdam, or you can wait till morning. The boys would like to engrave your name here on the gun stock.
6: Wow, that's real nice of them. I appreciate it.
2: Wait a minute.
4: Well, Dutch?
2: I just thought I'd ask how much you'd take for it.
6: It's not for sale.
2: Ah, that's too bad. That's too much gun for a man to have just for shooting rabbits.
6: Or for shooting men in the back.
2: Why?
4: Yeah. Like I said before, a nice, quiet 4th of July. You know, it looks like you and Dutch here might have learned to shoot from the same man.
6: Yeah, he taught quite a few folks how to shoot. Only trouble was he taught them how. He didn't teach them what to shoot at.
2: Maybe he figured a man should know that without having to be told.
6: Yeah, that was his big mistake. He lived just long enough to find that out.
2: It's all right with you, Mr. Earp. I'll pick up my gun at your office.
4: You pulling out of town?
2: That's right. Me, Wesley, and Wheeler.
4: Get your gear before you go to the office, and the minute you pick up your guns, you leave town.
2: Oh, sure, Marshal, sure. Why, that's the law.
6: I guess I won't have time for that engraving after all.
4: Well, you're leaving too, huh?
6: Get the horses high, Spade. I'll get the stuff out of the hotel.
4: Just a minute. This personal business between you and Dutch Henry, I don't care what you do to each other once you leave town, but there'll be no gunfighting until you do. Is that understood?
6: It's understood.
2: Come on, Lynn. Let's get started. You all right, Lynn?
6: Yeah. Find out where he put his horse?
2: Right next to ours, Wells Fargo Corral. But don't try anything here, not with Earp around. You got to wait, Lynn.
6: I can wait.
7: Dutch Henry wanted that Winchester 73 real bad. It wasn't hard getting it, either. He and his two friends were waiting for Lynn when he walked in his hotel room. 5 minutes later, Dutch was riding hard out of town, and hanging from his saddle was the Winchester 73.
1: I don't know about you, Dutch, but after 2 days, this saddle is pounding the back of my neck.
10: And 2 more days before we reach Tascosa. You sure Waco knew what he's talking about?
2: He better know. That bank better be full of cash, or Waco's going to be full of holes. Anything else eating you, boys?
1: Yeah, our guns. They're still hanging on a wall back in Dodge City.
2: Well, I got all I want right here.
1: Oh, look over there. More Indian smoke.
10: In back of us, too, toward that saddleback. Can you read it?
1: I don't have to. Indian smoke means just one thing to me. Trouble. Hey, Dutch, you think McAdam has started after us yet?
2: That's hard to say. He took quite a beating. Quite a beating.
1: What good's that 73 gonna do you without any shells?
2: Oh, I'll get shells. Plenty of shells.
10: In Tascosa?
2: I thought I said you knew. You knew this country.
1: Enough of it to know it's full of Indians.
2: Ever hear of Riker's place?
10: Riker's?
2: Yeah, he's got a trading post. Everything we need right now, Riker's got.
1: Yeah, but how many miles away?
2: If you'd shut your mouth and open your eyes, you wouldn't ask so many stupid questions.
10: Wheeler, look. Yonder's cottonwoods.
2: You feel better now, Wheeler? That's Riker's place. Kind of lonely around here, ain't it, Riker? Just you and Mr. Lamont?
11: Everybody else got scared out by Injuns, Dutch.
4: And I don't mind saying I'm doing the same. Soon as I get my business done.
2: And, what might that be, Mr. Lamont?
4: It's in plain sight, Mr. Brown. Over there on the counter. Guns, rifles, and ammunition.
2: You ain't selling to Indians.
4: I sell to anyone who pays my price. Looks like you and your friends might have been in Dodge City. Left in a hurry.
2: Could be, yeah.
4: No guns, eh? I guess Wyatt Earp's still a marshal.
2: That's right. So we'll buy some of yours. 3.6 guns and some .44-40 shells from my Winchester. How much?
4: $300.
2: $300? Why, a 6-gun costs $25 anywhere in the territory.
4: My price is $300.
2: Just a thief, huh? We got $82. What'll it bring?
12: Nothing. You mind if I look at your Winchester, huh? One of 1,000, huh? Yes, that's a real fine rifle. I don't suppose you want to sell.
2: I'm buying, not selling.
12: Maybe so, but not for me.
2: Your guns are for sale. Who else is going to buy them?
12: Well, I'll be honest with you, Mr. Brown. I'm waiting for Young Bull to send his man here.
2: What's Young Bull doing this far north?
12: I wouldn't know. But they all want repeating rifles since the Little Bighorn.
2: Little Bighorn?
12: The Sioux jumped Custer. Wiped them all out. Yes, sir. Getting to be mighty tough country to travel in without a gun.
2: Well, the Young Bull might not show up, and you'd be stuck with all those guns.
12: It could be, Mr. Brown. That's why I'm willing to give you $300 in gold for your Winchester. And you can take your pick of the 6 guns. Might even throw in 50 rounds of shells.
2: I'm not trading.
13: You're talking like a fool, Dutch. Give him the Winchester.
2: I said no deal.
14: Be smart. How far are we going to get with our guns?
2: All right. You got a deal, Lamont.
12: Thank you. Show him the guns, Mr. Racker. They can take the pick.
15: This way, boys. Right over here.
12: A Winchester 73. Yes, sir. Like a jewel, you might say. And brand new, eh, Mr. Brown? Why, a man who owns a rifle...
2: Set it down, Lamont. Then put up your hands.
12: Well, we made a deal.
2: Did we? I don't deal with Indian traders. So back up, Mr. Lamont.
15: Put that gun in your belt, Dutch, or I'll kill you.
2: Shoot a man in the back, Riker?
15: I wouldn't be the first. You ought to know.
2: The gun's in my belt.
15: You hadn't ought to have tried that, Dutch. You know I run a decent place. Help yourself to the bottle. One on the house before you leave.
2: Who said I was leaving?
15: You're leaving.
12: Better give them the rest of the shells, Mr. Racker. They may need them.
7: Later that night, Lamont left Riker's place. He got word that Young Bull was ready to meet with him.
12: Now, there's no point getting angry, Young Bull. I admit the rifles aren't Winchesters, but everyone's a repeater, and they'll all shoot true.
3: You lie. Rifles you bring are old, worn out. They are not the guns of which we spoke. If you want my gold, bring me the guns with which Crazy Horse and the Sioux made their war, Little Bighorn.
12: Well, then you know about Custer, huh?
3: That is the gun I want. The one on your saddle.
12: Well, there isn't enough money in your whole tribe to buy that rifle.
3: That is the gun I want. Una!
16: Mascula!
7: When the Indians rode away, the Winchester 73 had another new owner, Young Bull. That same night, 2 more riders were heading toward Riker's place. Lynn McAdam and Highspade.
5: Oh, why don't you admit it, Lynn? You're about ready to fall out of that saddle. Why don't we rest up for a while?
17: No, I'm not that tired.
5: A few hours more or less ain't gonna make any difference. We've been chasing him since I can't remember.
17: That's right. We've never been this close before. We'll keep going till we hit Riker's place.
6: Dutch said he was pushing on into Tascosa, huh? He say anything else, Riker?
15: Well, I didn't hear much. Something about meeting up with Waco Johnny Dean.
6: Uh-huh. All right, thanks a lot, Riker. You've been real friendly. Come on, High Spade, let's move along.
5: Oh, you mean you're going to get up and ride away from all this comfort?
6: All right, now, how long have we been trailing, Dutch? How many months?
5: I know. We've never been so close before. That's what you said on the way to Dodge City.
15: Keep your eyes open along the ridge. Plenty of engines these days.
6: Thanks, Riker. Well, we'll be seeing you.
7: Well, the way things worked out, we were all on the same trail. I guess you remember how Wyatt Earp had invited me out of Dodge City by stagecoach. In a way, I was glad he had, because I'd met up with Steve, the fella I was waiting for, at the first stop. Steve hired a buckboard, hitched his horse in back, and we started on our way.
2: And if I'd have been there, Wyatt Earp or no Wyatt Earp, he wouldn't have run you out of town.
7: Oh, it don't matter now, as long as you found me. Tell me about the ranch, Steve. It's real pretty, huh?
2: Yeah. Yeah, it's the old Jameson place, 40 miles out of Tascosa.
7: And we can move right in and start living there.
2: Well, you can.
7: But what about you?
2: Well, I gotta meet some friends of mine, Lola. Only take me a day or two. It's a deal.
7: Oh, please, Steve, please. No more deals. That's why I worked in Dodge City. That's why I got the money.
2: That's so just what I mean. You got the money. Well, now I gotta get some.
7: But Steve!
2: Indians!
7: Can we outrun them?
2: I don't know. Give me that whip. Come on, get up, boy! Get up! Go! Go!
7: We had fresh horses and a good start, but we wouldn't stand a chance. It was then that I learned a little more about Steve.
2: Whoa! Whoa! Whoa!
7: Steve, what are you trying to do?
2: Saddle horse. I'll ride ahead and find help.
7: What about me? Oh, don't leave me, Steve. Please, please.
2: I'll get help. I'll come back as soon as I can.
7: Steve did come back. He did find help. It was the wildest kind of luck. A camp of soldiers, cavalry patrol. But then I found out our luck wasn't so good after all. I heard the sergeant talking to Steve.
2: I don't understand. The Indians know you're camped here?
16: It was like driving you and the lady into a corral. Yeah, they've had us pinned down here since yesterday. I got a dozen men, is all. They're on all sides of us. Maybe you better tell the lady.
7: No one went to sleep that night. We just kept close to the fire, waited. Not knowing that the Indians were driving two more white men into the trap.
16: You hear what I hear, Lynn?
18: Yeah, I hear him.
16: I told you night riding wasn't smart.
18: Yeah, I guess you did.
16: Now we're smack in the middle of them.
18: Yeah, I guess you're right again.
16: Being right ain't gonna do us much good. What'll we do now?
18: We keep riding.
16: The Indians all around us?
18: Well, maybe you'd feel better if we stopped.
16: No.
18: Well, we'll just keep on riding.
16: Look at my hair. It was such pretty hair. I had it ever since I was a kid. A little thin on top, but I'd sure like to keep it.
18: Yeah. I kind of think maybe...
2: Look over there.
16: Campfire.
2: Come on.
16: Wrong way, Lynn. We're heading right into their camp.
2: That's no Indian fire. It's too big. Come on, pour it on.
16: Stop that fool shooting. We're friends.
2: Don't shoot. We're riding in.
16: Hold your fire. They're white men. Hold your fire.
2: Well, thanks for leaving the door open. Say, my name's McAdam. This High Spade here.
16: We sure can use two more men. My name's Wilkes. This is Steve Miller. He and his lady come a-calling on us a little earlier.
2: You got a woman here? They jumped us on the ridge, too.
18: Oh, well, hello again.
7: Hello.
2: You know him, Lola?
7: He's a fella I told you about, the one who stood up to Wyatt Earp for me.
18: Well, to tell the truth, I didn't know it was Wyatt Earp.
16: I hate to bust this up, but we make a wonderful target standing in front of the fire. Keep your eyes open, boys. They'll be trying to rush us any minute now.
18: You from Fort Bascom, Sergeant?
16: That's where we're headed, replacements.
18: Oh, you're new in the territory, huh?
16: Yep. Pennsylvania 9th. Picked up our mounts at Fort Smith. We've been riding ever since.
18: Pennsylvania 9th. Well, say, you fellas were at Gettysburg, weren't you?
16: Yeah. Left a rib there. One of them Johnny Ribs hung me up on a bayonet. It's a real group of fighting men. Never knew when they was licked. Gave us a real bad time at Shiloh and Bull Run.
18: Uh-huh. Say, about these Indians. It seems like they hardly ever attack at night.
16: Why not?
18: Well, they figure if they're killed in the dark, the Great Spirit can't find their souls to whip them up to heaven or something. I don't know. I don't mean to be forward, Sergeant, but if you've never fought them before...
16: Keep talking. You ain't forward.
18: Well, it might be a good idea to have your men catch up on some sleep. They're going to be real busy tomorrow morning.
16: You men turn in. Get some sleep. Coates, Murphy, sentry duty. Call your relief in 4 hours.
7: A little later, Lynn walked over to me. He brought his saddle and a blanket.
18: No feather bed, miss, but I think you'll find it a little more comfortable.
7: Thanks.
18: Steve Miller just told me you're heading out to a ranch, is that right?
7: Yeah, my very first own home. I guess you wouldn't know, but it means an awful lot to me.
18: I know.
7: You got a home like that?
18: I did once, sort of.
7: With your wife?
18: No, I haven't got a wife. I was with my father.
7: Is that where you're bound now, to your home?
18: No, my father was killed. You hear those birds? Kind of pretty, aren't they? Sometimes they sing all night, you know that?
7: They're not birds. I know what they are. You afraid of tomorrow?
18: Would it do any good for me to lie to you?
7: No.
18: I'm afraid.
7: I guess everybody gets afraid sometimes.
18: Yeah, I guess so. Good night, Lola.
7: Good night, Lynn.
16: It's starting to get light, McAdam. How soon do you figure?
18: Any time now, I guess. You know, Sergeant, I was talking to a fellow named Riker. He was telling me how Crazy Horse and the Sioux wiped out Custer. They're real smart fighters. It seems they knew all about your Springfield rifles being single shot.
16: You mean they had repeaters?
18: That's right. They sent their first wave in light, so they'd draw the fire, and then they sent in a second wave heavy before Custer's men had a time to reload.
16: You figure this bunch will try the same thing?
18: Yeah? I kind of think they will. Only this time, maybe we just might outfox them on account of High Spade and I got Winchesters.
16: Hold your fire for the second wave.
18: Well, it's up to you. It's up to you, Sergeant, whatever you say.
16: Hold it, then.
18: Yeah. That sounds like they're getting ready.
16: Yeah. Rout out, you men. Get to your places. Take them as they come.
7: Any place special you want me to stay?
18: Yeah. Right under the wagon here. Well,
7: thanks for the saddle. It was real comfortable.
18: Oh, wait a minute. Take this six-shooter, just in case you...
7: I know how to use it. And the last bullet, I understand about that, too.
16: They're going to be rushing us in about three more hoops. What do you pick for your spot?
18: Well, they're going to come in under the sun. Let's get up to the other end of the wagon here.
16: Here they come!
18: Come on.
16: All right, boys!

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1: Tonight, John, it's a really great film. Metro-Goldwyn-Mayer's Technicolor production, Quo Vadis. 2 years in the making and a cast of 30,000. Imagine 30,000 actors headed by Robert Taylor, Deborah Carr, and Leo Genn. You know, Quo Vadis is one of the most beautiful love stories ever told. That of Marcus, the Roman warrior, and Lygia, the Christian slave girl, whose faith proves greater than her love.
0: Which leads up to one of the most unforgettable moments in the picture, the burning of Rome.
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0: They rushed our camp a dozen times that morning, but it was Lynn and High Spade with their Winchester repeaters who finally drove them off. When it was all over, they seemed in a big hurry to leave.
1: Well, there's not much more I can say to you boys, but thanks and good luck.
2: Just one other thing, Sergeant. Out here we play winner-take-all. Indians left an awful lot of dead out there. No sense leaving those rifles out there to rust.
1: Well, say, I never thought of that. Hey, Coates, go out there and pick up them fast-shooting guns. Anything else you happen to like? Yeah, you're a man after my stamp. Wish we'd had you with us at Bull Run. Might not have run so fast.
2: Well, I want to tell you something. I was with you at Bull Run. So was High Spade. Only we were on the other side.
1: You mean you were...
2: That's right.
3: I'll be done. I'll be done.
2: So long, Sarge. See you again.
0: Oh, Lynn, wait before you go.
2: Oh, hello.
0: Oh, this six-shooter, it belongs to you.
2: Yeah, thanks.
0: The last bullet is still there.
2: Yeah, so it is.
0: May I have it? You just never know when a girl might need a bullet.
2: Sure, help yourself.
0: Still bound for Tascosa, huh?
2: That's right.
0: Whatever you're after, I hope you get. You too, High Spade.
4: Thanks. Good luck, boys.
5: Good luck, fellas.
2: All right, let's get moving.
6: Hey, Sarge! Sarge! Look at this. Look what I found out there.
1: Man, is that a rifle? Who had it, Coates?
6: Their chief, I guess. I saw that Lynn fella drop him. Real pretty shot.
1: Let me see that rifle. I say, it is brand new.
6: And look, what it says on it.
1: Dodge City rifle shoot won by... Don't say who won it.
6: Do I get to keep it, Sarge?
1: No, some officer take it away from you at Fort Bascom. And it's too good for an officer. Hey, Lynn! Lynn!
6: It's too late, Sarge. He's gone.
1: Well, there's someone else to be proud to have this. Steve!
7: What's that you got?
1: One of you fellas ought to have it.
7: Why, that's a 73.
8: A Winchester 73.
1: It's yours. You earned it, too.
0: Once again, Steve and I were on our way to the ranch. The Winchester 73 lying between his feet on the floor of the buckboard. We got there late that afternoon.
9: Over there's a house, honey. You like it?
0: Yeah, it sure looks nice, Steve.
9: Yeah, that garden you were talking about, we could plant it right over there. Or maybe you wouldn't want a garden.
0: I don't know.
9: Place will look even better after the rains. Gets all green around here, and there's water in the runs.
0: Steve, when did you say the Jamesons would be moving out?
9: Almost any time now, a week maybe. Just right to help give you the feel of the place. Come on, honey, let's go in and meet.
0: I should have been happy, but I wasn't. All I could think of was Steve and how he'd left me the day before while he rode off for help. In a few days, this was a man I'd be marrying.
10: Is something wrong, miss? Oh, I wouldn't be surprised after what you've been through.
0: Oh, I'm all right, Mrs. Jameson, and thanks for supper. It tasted real good.
10: I thought my husband would be back from town by now. Well, I better get the kids off to bed, if you'll excuse me.
9: Yeah, sure. Lola, as soon as she comes back, I guess I'll be going to town.
0: Now, tonight?
9: I told you, I got to meet somebody.
0: Waco Johnny Dean. I heard all about him, Steve. He's no good.
9: Lola, what's wrong?
0: I don't know.
9: It's on account of what I did back there. You think I ran away?
0: I'm not sure.
9: I won't lie to you. I went yellow, crazy yellow. But I came back for you. You know I came back for you.
0: Steve.
9: Look, I'd give my eyes if it hadn't happened. Someday I'll prove that to you, Lola. You gotta believe me.
0: Steve!
9: They're coming this way. Listen.
11: Come on, get in close the door, Roan. Hey, Latigo, look who's here.
12: How you doing, Steve?
11: Fire out the window, boys. Keep them off.
12: All right. Wait.
11: Hello. You live here?
9: She's with me, Waco. Name's Lola Manners. I told you about her.
11: Yeah, that's right. Only you didn't tell me how pretty she was.
0: Steve, what's this all about?
11: Ha ha! All home week in Texas, huh? We ride into town real peaceful like it. Who's waiting for us but the U.S. Marshal and a flock of deputies. Haven't had so much enjoyment all year.
5: You got no right to come in here.
11: You got any coffee, lady?
5: Get out. Get out of this house.
12: Waco, can you hear me?
11: That is Noonan, Waco.
13: See what he wants.
11: Keep talking, Noonan.
12: There's a woman and two children in there. Send them out the front door. We'll hold our fire.
11: Then what? Shut up, Radigo. I'll do the talking.
12: Then you can come out. You'll get a fair trial, Waco.
11: Come in and get us, Noonan! Now, where's that coffee?
0: Why don't you let the woman out of here and those kids? What do you want to do? Stand behind him when Noonan comes in after you? I want to remember it so I can tell my friends about Waco Johnny Dean, another brave man.
11: This is quite a girl, Steve. Quite a girl. They're coming out, Noonan! Lady, take your kids and go out the front door.
10: Oh, thank you, miss. Thank you.
9: Come on, Lola, go with them.
11: No! No, she's staying put. You wanted to see this, honey. You wanted to tell your friends.
9: Waco, take it easy. She didn't mean it.
11: Wait a minute. Wait a minute. That rifle, Steve. Where'd you get that rifle?
9: It was given to me.
11: Yeah. Yeah. How much, Steve? Name a price. Make it big.
9: I'm not selling.
11: This is me you're talking to, Waco.
9: I said I'm not selling.
11: All right, Steve. Have it your own way. Tell your gal to bring in the coffee.
9: Lola, no, you stay where you are. Waco, you're crazy. We can't stay here.
0: I better do what he says, Steve. The coffee.
11: No. No, let him get it. You don't mind, do you, Steve?
9: No, I don't mind.
12: Send out that other woman, Waco. Send her out right now.
11: She don't want to leave. She likes it here. Sit down, honey. We got lots of time. You known him long? Steve?
0: Long enough.
11: And you're a lot of woman.
13: Hey, Waco. They are bunching up around the barn out there.
11: Let them. Hey, where's that coffee?
13: I'm getting it.
11: Well, bring it and put on an apron. You'll look better.
0: What are you trying to prove?
11: Nothing. Just trying to buy a rifle. You still sure you don't want to sell, kitchen boy?
0: Steve, let him have it. Don't you see what he's trying to do? He's
11: the
0: just...
11: The coffee. Come on, let's have it.
0: Steve, look out.
11: Well, I guess you must have tripped, huh, Steve? Clean it up.
9: No.
11: I said clean it up.
9: I said no.
11: Wait! Waco! Just poor old Steve. He wouldn't clean up the mess.
0: Steve!
9: I tried, Lola. I tried.
13: Waco, they're going to burn us out. We got a wagon full of hay. They're going to run it into the house.
11: Then I guess it's about time to go, boys.
12: And walk right into their guns?
11: Maybe you'd rather fry. Go on, start running. I'll cover you.
0: I suppose I fainted. I don't remember. All I know is I found myself in the buckboard again. Waco was next to me.
11: Hang on, honey. Hang on, we'll be in Tescoso in the morning.
0: You dirty murdering.
11: I sure was mean to poor old Steve. His rifle, gal, and his buckboard. Yes, sir, it's been quite an evening.
0: Please let me go, please.
11: Out here in the middle of nothing? Well, honey, you might get hurt out here. Besides, I'm beholden to you. With you in my arms, Noonan's boys didn't dare shoot. And you'll like Tescoso, Lola. You'll like Tescoso fine.
0: Tascosa. Then I remembered that someone else was riding for Tascosa. Lynn. Lynn McAdam. Maybe we'd meet again. Sooner than either of us ever thought.
14: What time you figure we'll hit Tascosa?
15: Well, not till 2-3 tomorrow. We got a couple of tired horses here.
14: You ever wonder about your pa? I mean, what he'd think about you hunting down Dutch Henry?
15: He'd understand. He taught me to hunt.
14: Not men. Hunting a man to kill him, you're beginning to like it.
15: That's just where you're wrong. I don't like it. There's some things a man has to do, so he doesn't.
14: What happens when the hunt's over? Then what?
15: When it's over? Well, I hadn't given it much thought. Maybe we could get the ranch back together again, round up the strays, and then we could... I don't know. hadn't given it much thought.
14: Well, now might be a pretty good time on account of we're coming pretty close to where things are going to end.
15: Yeah. Yeah, I guess you're right. But you've been real fine people, High Spade, riding along with me.
14: Well, that's what a friend's for, isn't it? Leastways, that's the way your pa always said it.
15: Yeah, he did, didn't he? He said if a man had one friend, he was rich. I'm rich.
14: What about that girl? That fella Steve's girl. She mean anything to you?
15: Well, how could she mean anything? She's going to marry him, isn't she?
14: Yeah. Just wondering, that's all. Just making conversation.
0: By daylight, we were in the desert. Tascosa was somewhere still ahead of us. But Waco had other plans. He took a trail leading up into the mountains. Far off, I could see a cabin.
16: It's him, Dutch. He's coming. Waco Johnny.
3: Look at him. He's got a woman with him.
9: Yeah, maybe that's what kept him. As if I didn't know.
16: Sometimes I think Waco's a little on the crazy side.
9: Yeah, so do I. But I think quiet. Go on down there and bring him up.
17: Hi, Dutch. Hi, boys.
9: Hi.
17: Oh, pardon me. This is Lola. She's crazy about me.
9: Just a minute, Waco. That rifle.
17: I thought I'd take Lola along into Tascosa.
9: I don't care where you take her, but where did you get my rifle?
17: Your rifle? Why, this is a Winchester 73, Dutch. A gift from a very dear friend.
9: It's my rifle, and I want it.
17: And if you don't get it?
9: Do you want in on this Tascosa deal?
17: I've come a long ways to get here, Dutch.
9: Then I'll say it again. That's my rifle.
17: Well, as long as you feel that way about it. Here, take it. Yeah. Now, where's Tom and Dundeen? Didn't they show?
9: They're inside, sleeping. Rode in late last night. Where's Latigo and the others?
17: Oh, seems they got themselves all shot up.
9: Oh? How come?
17: It's a long story, with tears. Come on, let's get in the cabin. I'll tell you over a drink.
9: So you take the girl and come up here, huh?
17: Any objections?
9: No objections. You, haven't I seen you somewhere?
0: I've been somewhere.
9: In Dodge City, a dance hall. Playing a piano and singing.
17: Singing and playing the piano? You?
0: Roll one out and I'll sing you a tune.
17: Ha-ha! I'll take you up on that as soon as we get to Tascosa. Which happens when, Dutch?
9: This afternoon. And here's the setup. First, John Turk and I ride down to Trujillo. When we get there, you. Take a walk, sister.
17: Oh, let her alone, Dutch. She's luck.
9: I said take a walk.
17: He don't like you.
0: Well, don't tell him now, but I don't like him.
9: Get smart and I'll teach you some manners. Look, Waco, this time tomorrow you and her can play patty cake all you want. But when I'm lining up a deal, I don't want any dance hall woman listening in.
17: The man wants you to walk, honey. Well, nice cabin you got here, Dutch. How'd you like to rent it out for honeymoon?
9: The last time. You in on this deal or not?
17: Oh, sorry. Keep talking.
9: We pick up the stage at Trujillo. There's two men riding shotgun, guarding the gold. They ride it right into Tascosa, to the bank.
17: Where'll I be?
9: With Dundeen and Tom. Now, right across from the bank, there's a saloon. Tom will leave the horses in front. You'll be at the bar, and you'll see the stage when it pulls in.
17: I'll be at the piano. Lola's going to sing for me, ain't you, honey?
0: I know. Take a walk.
9: What else do you know?
0: Nothing.
17: So I'm in the saloon. What then?
9: They carry the gold into the bank. I follow them.
17: And if there's trouble, I cover you from the saloon.
9: That's all there is to it. You better get started now. It'll take you about... You, what are you looking at?
0: Just a picture on the shelf. This one's you, huh?
9: What's that in your hand?
0: It's a bullet.
9: Ah, you help yourself to that, too?
0: It was given to me by your friend in the picture.
9: You know him?
0: I know him.
9: Well, and we've got something in common. He's been trying to give me one of those for a long time. Come on, Wheeler, let's have a look at the horses.
17: Poor old Dutch. Business. All the time business.
0: You're a strange person.
17: Am I?
0: That rifle he's carrying.
17: That's no rifle, honey. That's a Winchester 73. There's nothing like it in the world.
0: First you kill a man to get it. Then you just give it away.
17: Don't you worry. I'll get it back from old Dutch the same way I got it from old Steve. Now, come on, get yourself ready. We're going into Tascosa.

0: Before our stars return with Act 3 of Winchester 73, I'd like to introduce 18-year-old Susan Ball, who has just signed a contract with Universal International. Have you always wanted to be an actress, Susan?
1: Well, not really, Mr. Keeley. An agent heard me sing with an orchestra when I was still in high school and took me around to the studio.
0: And they saw your possibility as a dramatic actress. And what are your plans?
1: Well, right now I'm being coached at the studio. And I've been assigned a role in Shelley Winter's next picture.
0: Excellent. Have you seen Shelley's latest, The Raging Tide?
1: Yes, and I loved it as much as I did the book.
0: Yeah, Shelley plays the hat check girl in love with the racketeer and murderer Richard Conti. And Stephen McNally is the homicide lieutenant assigned to investigate Conti's crime.
1: I understand Shelley got so cold during the waterfront scenes in The Raging Tide that she wore woolies under her costume.
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curtain rises on Act 3 of Winchester 73, starring James Stewart as Lynn McAdam, Stephen McNally as Dutch, and Julia Adams as Lola.

I didn't have much choice. I went with Waco into Tascosa, to a saloon across from a bank. He said he wanted to hear me sing. The place was empty except for the bartender.

0: Hey, that's all right. On the level, weren't you?
1: Get away from me. We're in town now, Waco. This is where we say goodbye.
0: Why? What for? Oh, that business with Steve? Ah, he wasn't for you. I did you a favor.
1: Maybe someday I can do the same for you.
0: Did you love him?
1: I guess I did. You know, you two had a lot in common.
0: Yeah, a lot of woman.
1: I wasn't trying to be funny.
0: When you talk like that, you are. Or didn't you know he was yelling?
1: I knew.
0: You killed me. You want a drink?
1: No.
0: You mind if I go over and get one?
1: I don't mind.
0: You, barkeep. That clock right? 3:05?
2: A little fast, I think. Stage is due at 3, and it's always on time.
0: Whiskey.
2: Yes, sir.
1: I sat there watching him, wondering when I could make my break. That there were two of his men on the porch, and there'd be more as soon as the stage... But then the door swung open, and walking in were Lynn McAdam and Highsmith.
3: Well, hello again.
1: Well, hello, nice people.
3: Sooner than you figured, huh? Seeing us again? What are you doing here?
1: Me? Oh, just entertaining.
4: Where's Steve? Drinking whiskey in the back room?
1: Steve's dead.
3: He's dead?
4: Awful sudden, wasn't it?
1: Very. He was killed by that gentleman standing at the bar, the one who's looking at us.
4: Don't seem right for people to go around killing
1: he's
4: nice
1: folks.
4: He's
1: not people. He's Waco Johnny Dean.
4: Lynn, didn't Riker tell us that Dutch was riding to meet
3: him? To meet Waco Johnny Dean, yeah.
1: You haven't got a chance. Don't quarrel with him.
3: I got no quarrel with him.
1: Watch him, Lynn. Watch him.
3: Excuse me.
0: Yeah?
3: I've been riding to meet up with a man named Dutch Henry Brown. I was hoping to run into him here in Tascosa. Wouldn't happen to know him, would you?
0: I might. How long do you know him?
3: I know him long enough to tell you where he got that little scar above his right eye. I gave it to him when he was 10.
0: Now you want to give him another?
3: Where is he?
5: Hey, Waco, the stage is coming.
0: Be right out. Suppose I don't tell you. Then what?
6: Where is he? Where is he?
4: Hang on to him, Lynn. I'll get his...
6: Where is he? I'll take you to him.
0: When?
6: Now. All right, start walking. Come on.
1: No, those men out there, they're with him.
6: Dundee, top!
1: It all happened just as the stage pulled up outside. But the driver heard the shots and kept going. I saw Dutch Henry jump out. Lynn saw him, too. He started after him. There were more shots, only I didn't duck fast enough.
6: Lola! Lola, where are you hit?
1: My arm.
6: Oh, you little fool.
7: I got Waco, but Dutch got away.
6: He won't get far. Take care of her, Highsmith.
1: No, don't let him go.
7: I couldn't stop him if I wanted to.
1: You don't understand. Dutch Henry's a murderer.
4: I know. So does Lynn. It was Dutch Henry who killed his father. So it's right for him to go. Doubly right, because Dutch Henry is Lynn's brother.
1: His brother?
4: Now, come on. Let's see if we can find a doctor.
1: Dutch Henry had ridden off toward the hills. In the scabbard of his saddle was the Winchester 73. Somewhere in those hills, a score would be settled once and for all.
0: Come on up, Lynn. Come on up and get me. You're caught below another man's gun. The old man taught you better than that.
6: I guess I forgot, Matthew. You don't mind my calling you Matthew, I hope. I like it better than Dutch Henry Brown.
0: Come on out and show yourself.
6: Matthew McAdam has a good sound to it. I guess that's why the old man gave it to you.
0: Well, you got yourself in trouble again. I can smoke you out of those rocks easy. First chance I had to thank you for winning me my rifle. Shoots real pretty, wouldn't you say?
6: I never got a chance to use that gun, Matthew. But I intend to. Now, there's something you forgot, too. I guess I forgot, Matthew. You don't mind my calling you Matthew, I hope. I like it better than Dutch Henry Brown.
0: Come on out and show yourself.
6: Matthew McAdam has a good sound to it. I guess that's why the old man gave it to you.
0: Well, you got yourself in trouble again. I can smoke you out of those rocks easy. first chance I had to thank you for winning me my rifle. Shoots real pretty, wouldn't you say?
6: I never got a chance to use that gun, Matthew. But I intend to.

0: Two. Now there's something you forgot, too. The old man told you never to waste lead. Now you're short.
1: Not that short.
0: Load up fast, Matthew. I'm coming up.
2: Well, that's the way it was, Lola. The old man sired two sons. One was no good. Never was any good. Robbed a bank. Stagecoach. Then when he came home and wanted to hide out, the old man wouldn't go for it. So Dutch shot him in the back.
3: He'll be waiting for Lynn. He'll kill Lynn, too.
2: Maybe. Maybe not. Well, Doc, this lady going to be all right?
4: She'll have to wear that armless sling for a while, and she'll be fine. Now, miss, if you don't mind, see who that is, will you? Tell him I'm busy.
2: Sorry, Doc's busy. Anything I can...
4: Well, who is it? Who's out there?
2: It's a man with a rifle, Doc. A Winchester 73.
4: What the devil are you...
3: Lynn!
5: I'm sorry I ran out on you before. Something that started a long time ago had to be finished.
2: Well?
5: Well, it's finished.
2: Nothing to do now, then, but go back home, huh?
5: That's right. Say, Doc, is this girl fit for traveling?
4: You crazy? This girl's just been...
5: I mean, not even as far as a Parsons?
4: Oh, well... That's something else again.
3: Doesn't anybody ask me anything?
5: Hmm? Oh, yeah. Lola?
3: Oh, yes, Lynn, I will. That's the most wonderful proposal I ever had.
5: I thought it was pretty good myself.

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1: And here they are coming forward for a well-earned curtain call. James Stewart, Stephen McNally, and Julia Adams. Welcome to the Lux Radio Theater, Julia.
2: Thank you, Mr. Keeley. I'm delighted to be here.
3: You know, Bill, Julia was starred in her first picture, and here she is starring in her first appearance on the Lux Theater.
4: Yeah, well, Julia believes in starting at the top and working her way up.
2: Well, I'll have to go some to catch up with you, Jimmy. You've appeared on this stage 10 times already.
1: Now, why don't you take a tip from Steve? Tonight, he's making his second appearance of the season.
4: Yeah, at this rate, he'll pass me by next April.
3: Oh, no, I haven't got room in my house for all that soap. Anyhow, Julia's doing okay.

0: Hey, isn't she co-starring with you in your latest Universal International Technicolor picture?
1: That's right, The Bend of the River. It's the story of people who braved the Northwest frontier back when it was called the Oregon Territory. I play the part of a pioneer guide.
2: And Julia plays your sweetheart?
3: Yes, Mr. Keeley. But I don't see how any girl got a man in those days. After bouncing around in a covered wagon, I was anything but a glamour girl, and I ate dust by the ton.
1: Well, don't forget that women were scarce in those days, Julia. At least on wagon trains.
3: Well, I'm certainly glad Lux Flakes weren't scarce on our wagon train. I always insist on Lux Flakes for my personal wardrobe.
2: Good for you, Julia. You know, we have a supply for all of you to take home. Now, let's see, with Jimmy's 4 children and Stephen's 6, excuse me while I order another truckload.
0: Just a minute, Bill. We want to hear about next week's show.
2: Well, next week, we're going to have one of the greatest and most successful pictures of all time. It's Cecil B. DeMille's production for Paramount Pictures, Samson and Delilah. And as our stars of this melodramatic story about one of the most notorious women in all history will be the original stars in this momentous motion picture, Hedy Lamarr and Victor Mature.
1: Well, that'll be a great show, Bill. Good night.
3: Good night.
2: Good night,
3: Bill.
2: Good night, and hurry back.
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4: Faith in divine power was stamped on our first money and is still a foundation stone of our way of life. In God we trust. 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Why not attend regularly? Stephen McNally appeared through the courtesy of 20th Century Fox, whose latest release is Golden Girl, starring Mitzi Gaynor, Dale Robertson, and Dennis Day. Julia Adams appeared through the courtesy of Universal International Pictures, now releasing The Lady Pays Off, co-starring Linda Darnell and Stephen McNally. Heard in our cast tonight were Dan Riss as High Spade, Herbert Butterfield as Wyatt Earp, Wally Mayer as Waco, Tim Graham as Wilkes, Stephen Dunn as Steve, Bill Johnstone as Lamont, and Bill Conrad, Bob Griffin, Charlie Lung, Jack Mather, Joe Duvall, James Best, June Whitley, Brad Brown, and Eddie Marr. The motion picture Winchester 73 was based on a story by Stuart N. Lake. Our play was adapted by S.H. Barnett, and our music was directed by Rudy Schrager. This is your announcer, John Milton Kennedy, reminding you to join us again next Monday night to hear Samson and Delilah, starring Hedy Lamarr and Victor Mature. 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

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You gotta stop running around. 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

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And if you never even learn to spell, you can take dictation well. 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Never, never, never. 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And here's the thing that puzzles me. Why are certain girls offered certain things? Some get sable coats and some even get wedding rings. But they're from men that wear their spats right. 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

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Man, how you expect to make a dime that way? You never make a dime that way. While looking here, you never hear the

I want some kissing and some hoping and some missing and some moping and some stuff like that there. I want some leaping and some chasing and some weeping and some pacing and some stuff like that there. And when I get a certain feeling, I confess it, there's really only one expression to express it. I want some hugging and some squeezing and some mugging and some teasing and some stuff.

wanna be hugged, squeezed, mugged, teased. Stuff like that there. I wanna be petted, spooned.

about some kissing and some hoping and some missing and some open and some stuff like that there. I want some moving and some chasing and some weeping and some pacing and some stuff like that there. And when I get a certain feeling, I confess it. There's really only one expression to express it.

0: documented drama of an actual crime. For the next 30 minutes, in cooperation with the Los Angeles Police Department, you will travel step by step on the side of the law to an actual case transcribed from official police files. From beginning to end, from crime to punishment, Dragnet is the story of your police force in action.
1: It's Tuesday, December 2nd. We're still in Los Angeles. We were working a day watch out of robbery detail. My partner's Ben Romero. The boss is Captain Gideon. My name's Friday. It was 1:48 p.m. when I got to the basement of the city hall. The car pulled.
2: Joe, over here.
1: Yeah, right.
2: Hi, Joe. This is from
1: Dudley,
2: is that right?
1: Yeah. Better take Beverly Boulevard out, huh?
2: Right. Want to get the radio?
1: Yeah, all right.
2: No report yet?
1: No, he got away on foot. He headed down 6th Street after the holdup, lost himself in the crowd.
2: Better watch it, Dan.
1: Oh, yeah.
2: How'd the thief work it? Did you get the story?
1: Well, there's not much to tell. He walked in the store at the right time, pointed a gun, grabbed a tray full of diamond rings, and walked out. $5,000. Figured he must have had the jewelry store pretty well chased.
2: Sounds like he's had practice.
1: Well, could be. But sure, one thing, he's well armed.
3: All units,
2: a third and
3: victim.
1: Third and victim.
2: You
1: get it up,
2: huh?
1: Yeah.
3: And with a gun. All units, a third and victim, a
2: traffic
3: accident, and a man
2: with
3: a gun. Code
1: 3,
2: A-19.
1: Well, if we can roll on it, huh?
2: Right, that's big to
1: get
2: to him.
1: Yeah, I'll call in. 80K to Control 1. 80K to Control 1.
3: Control 1, 80K, go ahead.
1: 80K out for investigation. Third and Bixel, 1-8-6-7.
3: Roger,
2: 80K.
3: Code 6 to
2: 3-0. 1-8-6-7.
1: That
2: must be it up ahead, Joe.
1: Yeah. Right in the middle of the intersection there, the car turned over, huh?
2: Mm-hmm. That's how to do it?
1: Yeah.
2: Let's go. Man, it's just got on the street over there, but it's there.
1: Yeah. I wonder if we can get through here, please.
2: Excuse me, please.
1: Let us through, please.
2: So let's don't just stand around looking.
1: Did somebody call the police yet? Excuse me.
2: Are you involved in this?
1: Sure, I was in it.
2: Did anybody call the police?
1: We're police officers. What happened?
2: Well, I'm sure glad to see you. Awful lot of trouble.
1: Well, how about this man here? What happened?
2: Oh, I slugged him. I had to.
1: What do you mean?
2: Well, I don't know what happened. He went a little crazy, I guess. He pulled his gun on me.
1: How is he, Jeff?
2: Oh, he's got a bump on the head. It seems to be all right otherwise.
1: What's your name?
2: Ernie Brooks. That truck over there, that's what I was driving. I was coming down 3rd Street, and I stopped with the red light over there. That corner over there?
1: Yeah.
2: And when the light turned green, I started across the intersection. And this guy was laying here, came barreling down Bix, and went right through the red light, hit the front of my truck. Flipped his car right over on the side, just like a suit.
1: Yeah, go ahead.
2: Well, the guy went a little crazy, I guess. Right after the crack-up, I pulled the truck to the curb and got out. This fellow here was just climbing out of the top side of his car. Didn't seem hurt at all.
1: Yeah,
2: well, when he saw me coming over to him, he pulled a gun and pointed it at me. Then he turned and started running. I couldn't figure it out.
1: What'd you do?
2: Well, as soon as he turned his back to run, I went for him and tackled him. Fought like a tiger. That's why I said I slugged him. I had to, officer. There's something awful funny about the whole thing.
1: Wait a minute.
2: Well, look here. There's spots right here. Fell out of his coat when I slugged him. You take a look.
1: Yeah?
2: Here. Must be 3-4 dozen in there. Rings, all kinds.
1: Yeah.
2: Looks like diamonds in them, doesn't it?
1: The ambulance arrived, and we took the unconscious fuel robbery suspect to Georgia Street receiving hospital. After he was revived and treated for cuts and bruises, we took him back to the city hall of the interrogation room. He fitted the description of the jewelry store bandit almost exactly. He refused to talk. He wouldn't even give us his name. We had his fingerprints taken, and then we had them checked through R&I. The man was identified as Vernon Albert Nicoli, an ex-convict out of Folsom and a two-time loser. He served 1 5-year term for armed robbery and another 3 years for ADW. We checked out the wrecked car he'd been driving and found out that it had been stolen 2 blocks from the scene of the holdup. We had the manager of the jewelry store, which had been robbed, brought downtown. He identified Nicoli as the bandit. The suspect still refused to talk. Ben and I took him to the main jail, where he was booked on suspicion of 211 DC. 4:15 p.m. He steps back in at the office.
2: Takes some of them a long time to learn.
1: Yeah, two-time loser. This one ought to finish him.
2: I can't figure. He's been out of Folsom 7 months and going right back in again.
1: Yeah. Well, we can get the complaint from the DA tomorrow and set the arraignment for Thursday.
2: Yeah. Let us check with the manager of the jewelry store first. I wonder if McCauley could have been in on those gas station holdup. Remember? Last month?
1: Yeah. Well, we'll have him to show up Thursday and see what happens. You want to take care of the arrest report?
2: Yeah. I'll get out an ATV, too. Might turn up some outside jobs on him. I'm still hungry. You still got that candy bar from lunch?
1: Yes, I think so. I'll come with you.
2: Yeah, here you go.
1: Uh-huh. What's the matter with you lately, anyway?
2: I don't know. Been eating like a horse, stand to stand.
1: I'll get it.
2: What do you got, Joe?
1: Just a minute. All right, David.
2: What?
1: McCauley, he escaped. A broadcast and an all-points bulletin were gotten out on Vernon McCauley. All units in the vicinity of the escape were alerted. An hour passed. There was no report on the suspect. We checked with the main jail and got the details on the escape. They told us that while McCauley was being locked up in his cell, he pushed his fingers into the door jamb and had them badly mashed when the cell door closed on them. Both of McCauley's wrists were then handcuffed, and along with two other ailing suspects, he was taken over to Georgia Street Receiving Hospital by a pair of transportation officers. Going up the stairs to the hospital, McCauley had turned suddenly, kicked one of the officers in the stomach, slugged the other one, and escaped. It happened at about 4:14 p.m. By 11 o'clock that night, there wasn't a trace of the suspect. 7:30 the next morning, Ben and I checked back in for work. McCauley was still at large.
2: Overnight report, Joe. Have a look.
1: What do you got?
2: Yeah. Liquor store? Gas station?
1: Mm-hmm.
2: Another liquor store. All three of them held up between midnight and 2 a.m. Take a look at the bank description.
1: Mm-hmm. WMA, 5 feet, 950 pounds. Medium build, dark wages, hairy black eyes, fair complexion, deep scar on chin.
2: How about?
1: We didn't waste time getting started again, did we?
2: It's a pretty big come down if it's McCauley. Diamond theft, the liquor store.
1: Well, he had to do something. He didn't have any clothes, no money. How about that car he used on those jobs?
2: Stolen. He covered early this morning. They're going over to print.
4: Romero, Joe,
1: Billy.
4: Get on this one right away. We're here just that call a minute ago.
1: Hey, what's that?
4: This is the name and address. Matthew Hobbs, who owns a candy store near one of the grade schools over in Boyle Heights. He might be able to tell you something.
1: Yeah, about what?
4: McCauley. Saw him last night.
1: We got in the car and drove over to the Boyle Heights district where we located Matthew Hobbs' place of business. It was a small store on Delray Avenue, one block from the neighborhood grammar school. The sign out in front read, New Geneva Candy Parlor and Variety Store. It was the usual display in the window. A wind-up train, a few inexpensive dolls, pencils, writing tablets, and some crepe paper. Inside, the main attraction was two long showcases filled with a variety of penny candies. There was a small photo fountain at the rear of the store, topped with a slab of worn marble. Matthew Hobbs was a small, thin man. He looked to be in his mid-60s. He sat behind one of the counters, filling cellophane bags with Christmas candy while he talked to us. We asked him about McCauley.
5: Yes, that's right. When was he last night? About 10 o'clock, 10:15, no later. You want me to help him?
2: Did you know McCauley that well, Mr. Hobbs?
5: As well as I know most of the kids that grew up around here. Yes, I guess I knew him well.
1: Well, what did he ask for in the way of help?
5: His money, clothes. He got no family left. I guess I was the only one he thought to come to.
1: Mm-hmm. Well, how is it that you didn't notify us sooner, Mr. Hobbs?
5: I knew you'd ask. I'd like to explain if I could.
1: Yes, sir, please.
5: Could you hand me that stack of bags there, Sergeant?
2: Uh-huh.
5: No, no, no, the number two. Yeah, those, yeah.
2: Mm-hmm. All right, here you
5: are. Thank you. As I said, he knocked on my back door about 10 o'clock, and I let him in. I said, just like an animal. Some kind of crazy animal.
1: Let me see. Did he have handcuffs on?
5: Yeah, but the chain connecting was broken. He made me file off each handcuff.
1: Yeah.
5: I wouldn't do it at first. I had no idea what was going on. He said he'd kill me if I didn't help him. But threatening me. I never saw Vernon like that before.
2: Uh-huh. Go on, please.
5: You know, Sergeant, I knew that boy when he was in grammar school right up the street there. Makes you sit down and think sometimes, huh? Where they grow up and change.
1: Yes, sir. Well, what happened after you took the cuffs off of him?
5: Well, he got out of his jail clothes and put on one of my suits. Took what I had in my wallet, $12, and then he kept running around and he found my gun. He took that with him, too.
1: Well, didn't you think of calling for help?
5: Not the way he acted, Sergeant. Just like a crazy animal. And he'd have killed me if I'd have tried anything. He warned me not to tell anybody he was here. He said he'd come back and kill me if I did. Well, I waited this morning and I called the police.
2: You said McCauley took a gun from Mr. Howard. What kind of a gun was it?
5: 32 automatic. Colt. I've had it for years. I had it registered with you people. He took just what he pleased. Clothes, gun, money. If you want the truth, Sergeant, I just wasn't brave enough to try to stop him.
2: Well, when McCauley left here, did you notice if he had a car?
5: No, he left on foot. Walked across the creek and went down that way, towards the town. I don't know. I don't suppose you'll get too far. I hope not.
2: You have any idea who he might try to contact? Some of his old friends, his relatives?
5: No. He doesn't have any folks I know of. Terrible thing, isn't it? Kids growing up.
2: Yeah.
5: The way they change, like McCauley. I can understand them when a kid, 300 of them come through here. Know what they're thinking, how they feel. Kind of a hobby. I understand kids.
2: Yes,
5: the trouble is they grow up. All of a sudden they stop being kids.
2: Yes,
5: I don't understand them after that.

usual hangout. Stakeouts were placed. We got nowhere. The late evening holdups continued. We see the victims identified Nicole as the bandit. He used the same M.O. in each case. He worked only on the weekends, Friday, Saturday, and Sunday nights. He'd steal a car, pull three holdups in the same general area within an hour, abandon the car in the same area, and then disappear. 2 weeks passed, and then a month. The weekend robberies went on. In the most recent holdup victims, we found out that Nicole had picked up a partner. We checked the man's description through his staff's office. Each of the stolen cars used by the suspects and then abandoned were checked for prints. They failed to identify the second man. The holdup continued. Nicole and his partner were still at large.

0: What's the count, kid? 3 usual, 3 hold-ups Friday, 3 Saturday, 3 Sunday. He's proved his point. He's consistent. Now, when do you blow the whistle on him?
1: We're doing everything that can be done. Stake out, get some units on duty.
0: Not enough. The corner pocket wants some results. They want them fast.
2: How about the times listed for the 3 stick-ups last night? Have they been double-checked?
0: No, correct.
2: There's something else for you. Figure it out.
1: What is it, Joe?
2: Well, look here. The drugstore out in West Hollywood robbed at 11:14 p.m.
1: Yeah?
2: All right, now this one. Coffee shop out in the valley robbed at 11:21 p.m. Both of them the same M.O., same area.
1: Well, it doesn't fail you. They couldn't have made it from the spot in West Hollywood out to the valley in 7 minutes. It's not possible.
2: There's a report. Check it.
1: I know, but how could they do it?
2: There must be some way to work out the answer. There's got to be.
0: I can give you a shortcut, yeah?
2: Nick Holy. Find him. Another 2 weeks passed, and then 2 weeks more. Besides the extra men and units put in service on weekends, 2 dozen separate stakeouts were established in areas where we figured Nicoli and his accomplice would strike. Didn't help much. The holdups continued. There was only one difference. The description of the bandit didn't jive anymore. We still didn't have an answer to the superhuman speed that the two gunmen seemed to show in robbing victims at widely separated points, all within a short period of time. We stayed on it. Friday, February 21st. Ben and I took our train on night stake out in a vacant store on Sunset Boulevard. We were assigned to cover a drugstore and a bar directly across the street. We spent 2 weekends on the job. It was quiet. Nothing happened. The third weekend was no different.
1: One thing's for sure. We never have any luck taking stake out.
2: No, we do.
1: This empty store must be the grassiest place in town.
2: Oh, no, no, we've had worse. What time you got?
1: 5:05. A little band over in the bar. Sure, earn your money, don't
2: they? Well, allowed, anyway.
1: Here, Buck.
2: Have a look.
1: Hey, they got a car down the street, I see. Oh, yeah, they're heading for the bar. What do you think?
2: Both got dark hair. About the same bill.
1: Looks like they're in a hurry. They're going in the bar.
2: Oh, come on. Come on, we better hurry.
3: That's your truck. All right, throw down the guns. Look out.
4: All right, hold it, hold it.
3: Throw down your guns.
1: Now, come on, hands behind your head.
3: You're not taking me. All right, hold it right there. Come on, you're all right, Ben?
1: Yeah. You had a good point. I like both of them. That wraps it up, huh?
2: Well, you better look again.
1: Huh?
2: Neither one of them is Nicoli.
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0: Albanez. Decided to break down and cooperate. 1 a.m. The interrogation room.
1: I get something out of it, don't I? Helping you. You're not gonna forget I helped you when you get me in court.
2: Most people know about it, Pete. You'll be making out of court. I want your story.
1: I knew I never should have went for it. Believe me, it won't happen again. The caller, he talked me out of it.
0: Talked into what, Pete?
1: Helping him out on the pickup. I was his partner in the first one.
0: After he broke through?
1: Yeah, that's right. He came to me with a foolproof system, man. And I was sucker enough to go for it.
0: How long did you work with him?
1: Just a couple of weekends. 3-4, maybe. I didn't get along with him. No, nobody gets along with him. He's a little crazy, I think.
0: Well, who's working with him now?
1: Well, I don't know. He's had 2-3 different guys. I don't know who's with him. Say, Sergeant, can I have a drink of water, please?
0: All right, I'll get you some, too.
2: How about the way Nicole works? There's 3-4 robberies a night all over town. A lot of guys working, that's all.
0: Well, they all keep it the same way, huh?
2: Yeah, sure. When I left them, I went on my own. I picked up a partner and used their system. Pretty good one, huh? Well, it looked like a good one, anyway.
0: You mean working on the weekends, picking up a hot car, dropping a fare?
2: Yeah, you got it. There must be half a dozen guys in this town working the system. They all got it from Nicole. He taught it to them.
0: Where do we find him, Pete, you know?
2: Nicole? No, not for sure. He's got figures, you know. He doesn't live there in town. He only comes up for the weekend. Works Friday, Saturday, Sunday, and then he takes off again.
0: Takes off for what?
2: Went down by the border someplace. Tom, Kate, Kilwana, I'm not sure. You know, don't forget I'm helping you, huh? You let him know I cooperated.
0: Yeah, we'll let him know, too. Now, when's the last time you saw Nicole?
2: Oh, it's been a month anyway. I never want to see him again. So this may help you, though. I know where his girlfriend stays.
0: Yeah.
2: Probably on South Rampart, I can give you her address. She probably goes there once in a while.
0: Mm-hmm.
2: Anyone else you can think of? No, that's about it. There won't be any pushover, Sergeant. Like I said, I think these girls crazy. It's not going to be an easy one to take.
0: Well, we'll give it a try.
2: Oh, I mean it that way. He's wild, but you'll get him, I guess. Just one thing.
0: Sure.
2: You'll have to tell him first.

0: was Esther Rivard. She told us that she hadn't seen Nicole in more than 2 weeks. We asked her if she knew where the suspect stayed when he was in town. She gave us an address on South Depot. We called in and arranged for a stakeout on the girl's place.
1: Bar there. And yesterday in a pushover, Sergeant, like I said, I think he's a little crazy. It's not going to be an easy one to take.
0: Well, we'll give it a try.
1: Oh, I didn't mean it that way. He's wild, but you'll get him, I guess. Just one thing.
0: Sure.
1: We'll have to tell him first.

0: Fontaine was out of town. He said that while she was gone, her daughter Norma was looking after the place. The daughter was employed as a secretary at the Blue Cross Hospital Plan office over on Wilshire Boulevard. We called the office and arranged for another stakeout at the apartment court. 1:25 p.m. We located the landlady's daughter at the Blue Cross office on Wilshire and showed her Nicole's mugshot.
1: I think one of Mama's tenants, Mr. Reynolds, he's in Bungalow 5.
0: Anyone staying with him, Miss Fontaine?
1: No one's registered with him, no. He has visitors, though. Is there something wrong?
0: But when did you see this man last?
1: This morning. When I was leaving for work, he was outside working on his car. I did speak to him, please.
0: Sure, go ahead.
1: The car. Yes, sir. I see. No, just address the letter to Blue Cross Hospital, son. You can send it to us here at the Wilshire office. That's right. Well, you're welcome. Yes, sir. What was I going to say?
0: Well, you told us that you saw this man working on his car this morning.
1: Oh, yes. He was parked right outside in front. I couldn't very well miss it. I'm going to tell Mom about it when she gets home.
0: What's that, Miss?
1: It was certainly strange because it's not that time of year. That's why I noticed it.
0: What's that?
1: He was changing the license plate from his car.
0: Did you get the number?
1: It's right here in my face.
0: 1:32 p.m.

blue, white sidewall tires. Communications got out a broadcast and a supplementary ATV on it. At 6 p.m., Ben and I relieved the men on a stakeout at Nicole's apartment. We waited. No sign of them.

0: Hello. Like every hole I could think of. Hey, due for a break, isn't it?
1: Overdue. I could use some sleep.
0: Yeah.
1: What is that?
0: Right. Yeah, right away.
1: Really?
0: Hi. Things want to move on?
1: Yeah.

0: had spotted the car. They'd gotten out a code 5 on it. The description matched perfectly. A 1941 Ford sedan, dark blue, white sidewall tires. The license number was one of those given us by the apartment manager's daughter that afternoon. Together with the two men in 86K, we staked out on the suspect's car at a distance. It was parked almost exactly in the middle of the block. About 20 feet behind it, a red and white delivery truck was parked. The street was fairly deserted. The only place of business open was a small corner bar at the far end of the block. 12:30. 1 a.m. No one came near the dark blue sedan. We waited. 2 a.m. The corner bar closed up. A man came out, got in the red and white delivery truck, and drove off. 2:30 a.m. The dark blue sedan was still sitting there. We kept waiting.
1: Roger, 13R, code 7.
2: Well, one way or the other, I wish he'd make up his mind.
0: It's a long way.
2: Cold room here, and it wasn't that vacant store. Oh, better check and see if it's clear.
0: Yeah, all right, I'll do it. 80K to Control 1. 80K to Control 1.
3: Control 1 to 80K, go ahead.
0: 80K to Control 1, are we clear?
3: Control 1 to 80K, stand by.
2: Oh, you on smoke?
0: I'm out.
2: You too?
0: Yeah.
2: I guess we do without.
0: Yeah.
3: Control 1 to 80K. 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
0: KMH-67. 80K to Control 1, roger,
2: KMH-67. Have a look, Joe. Just turn the corner.
0: Yes.
2: Far end of the block, opposite side. Heading up this way.
0: Yeah. You make out two of them there?
2: Mm-hmm.
0: The two?
2: They're passing by the sedan.
0: Oh.
2: No, are they? No.
0: They're getting there, aren't they?
2: Mm-hmm.
0: Come on.
2: Spotted it, Joe. They're getting out.
4: All right, hold it there, both of you. Now, Joe. Pull up the coin.
2: Behind that car.
4: Mm-hmm. All right, hold it. Go.
2: Throw out your gun, both of you.

0: don't shoot, go out your gun. They'll kill him. Shoot up, Harry. They'll kill him.
1: Come on, pull him out.
0: Don't shoot. Here's my gun. Don't shoot.
2: One of them.
0: Come on, Harry. You got him. Shoot up.
2: That's two. Let's go. Yeah, careful.
3: There's a gun. Don't shoot. I got my hands up.
2: All right, keep them up.
3: Okay, I will.
2: Just don't shoot. I didn't use my gun. Harry did. I tried to tell him. You heard me. You heard me. You heard me say not to shoot. Check my gun. I didn't shoot at you.
3: Come on. Get him out in front of me.
2: I'll get you. Come on, officer. Third time for me.
3: All right, say it. Okay, Joey, ready?
2: Let's go.
3: Please, huh?
2: Give me a break.
3: You picked the wrong time to cry, Mason.
2: Please, huh? This is the third time for me. I'm no good in that.
3: You had your chances. You kicked them away.
2: Like a deal, huh? I'm no good in jail. No good at all.
3: You're no better.

0: On May 24th, trial was held in Superior Court, Department 87, City and County of Los Angeles, State of California. In a moment, the results of that trial. Now... Vernon Nicoli and his accomplices were tried and convicted on several counts of first-degree robbery. They received sentences as prescribed by law and are now serving their terms in the state penitentiary. First-degree robbery is punishable by a prison term of not less than 5 years, with a maximum life term.
1: Ladies and gentlemen, the Red Cross has been asked by your government to help the nation mobilize for defense. You can help by giving generously to the Red Cross.
0: You have just heard Dragnet, a series of authentic cases from official files. Technical advice comes from the Office of Chief of Police, W.H. Parker, Los Angeles Police Department. The team is...
2: From Hollywood, it's time now for...
3: Johnny Dollar.
4: Ralph Kearns, Johnny. Great Plains Guarantee.
3: Oh, hi, Ralph.
4: Johnny, you're 52 years old.
3: I am?
4: 8 months ago, you married a lovely 27-year-old girl.
3: Now I'm with you.
4: A month later, you took out a $50,000 life insurance policy on a chief of police's salary.
3: I did, huh? And who did I name as beneficiary?
4: Your beautiful wife. Who else?
3: So?
4: So, 3 days ago, you were shot to death.
3: I had a feeling it wasn't going to last.
4: And 24 hours later, your wife files a claim on the policy.
3: My friends tried to warn me she was fast.
4: Well, there's the setup. What do you think?
3: The same thing you probably do.
4: In that case, you got just 56 minutes to catch the plane. The town is Greensport, Missouri. And watch yourself.
3: What do you mean?
4: From what I hear, Johnny, it's a wide-open town.
2: Tonight, and every weekday night, Bob Bailey in the transcribed adventures of the man with the action-packed expense account, America's fabulous freelance insurance investigator...
3: Yours truly, Johnny Dollar.

0: 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The following is an accounting of expenditures during my investigation of the Open Town matter. Item 1, $84.60, transportation and incidentals, Hartford to Greensport and taxi to the Townhouse Hotel. I was hoping for a chance to shower and change, look around long enough to get my bearings, and then edge into the case gradually. But it didn't work out that way. The case was already there and waiting for me, right in the lobby of the hotel. All dressed up in a shiny black suit, squeaky black shoes, and a neater-than-neat little black bow tie.
1: Oh, am I glad to see you, Mr. Dollar.
0: Are you?
1: Oh, indeedy, yes, I am. I just breathed a great big sigh. Relief, you know, when I heard you tell the clerk your name. That's how I know you're you, you know.
0: You mean there's been some doubt?
1: But of course you'll want to know I'm me, so I'll swear I had a card in one of these pockets.
0: Well, maybe you could just tell me who you are, Mr.
1: Potzer, Averill P. Potzer. I ought to have a card, though, to make it more official.
0: Oh, never mind. I believe you.
1: I must have given them all away. Don't worry, though. I'll get some more printed and see that you have one before you leave.
0: Well, thanks a lot, Mr. Potzer. And now
1: Mr. Dollar. You want to talk to me, of course.
0: Will I?
1: Yes. I'm the agent here for the Great Plains Guarantee Company. I'm the one that sold that policy to the fellow that's dead.
0: Oh, so that's it.
1: Of course. He wasn't dead then, you understand.
0: Oh, I'm glad to hear it.
1: Feeling pretty lively, as a matter of fact, but with a new young wife and all that.
0: I imagine so. But now just...
1: Mr. Dollar... You've got to do something about that woman.
0: Oh?
1: Oh, she's driving me crazy. She wants her money, she says. $50,000. And she seems to think I'm carrying it around in my pocket.
0: She's kind of anxious, huh?
1: I'll tell you how anxious. Chief Blake was shot about 2 a.m. And at 3 that afternoon, Marty, that's Mrs. Blake, was down at my office after a claim form.
0: Yeah, I understand it was sent airmail special delivery.
1: Well, she insisted on it. Made me take it straight to the post office as soon as she'd signed it.
0: Pretty cold-blooded about it, huh?
1: Well, I've heard Marty Blake called a lot of different things in this town at different times, but never cold-blooded. You follow me?
0: I think I'm ahead of you.
1: You'll know what I mean, all right, when you meet her.
0: I can hardly wait.
1: Man, oh man, wow.
0: Item 2, $1.15, taxi to the suburban home of Edgar Blake, former chief of police of Greensport, now deceased. On the strength of Potzer's description of the widow, I added a shave to the shower and change, and I hoped I looked a little fresher than I felt. The house was a rambling two-story job, set back from the street. Well-kept shrubbery, nice lawn, quiet neighborhood, and plenty expensive. I wondered how Blake had been able to afford it. I was halfway up the walk when a man came out the front door. He wavered down the steps, then stopped and waited for me, rocking slightly on his heels.
2: A copper. I can tell him a block away. You're a copper, right?
0: Wrong.
2: Private eye, maybe?
0: No. Insurance investigator.
2: Insurance. That's what I just asked her about. And you know what she did?
0: Threw you out, probably.
2: Right. Said I was drunk.
0: Oh, ridiculous.
2: That's exactly what I said. Ridiculous, I told her. Ridiculous. But you know something? She was right, I am.
0: No, I can hardly believe it.
2: Well, it's a fact, though. At least a little bit. My name's Crayley, Joe Crayley. I'm a reporter. Greensport Daily Herald.
0: Johnny Dollar. Hiya, Joe.
2: Insurance, huh? And he did have some, or you wouldn't have had any reason to be here. She was lying.
0: No comment.
2: Who's a beneficiary?
0: Still no comment.
2: It's her, of course. Little smarty Marty. His ever-loved little wife. How much is she going to make on the deal?
0: Sorry, Joe.
2: No comments. All right, let it lay. Okay.
0: Oh, wait a minute. Tell me something, Joe. Suppose I want a little action, want to get into a poker game while I'm here, find a crap table, maybe. Any idea where I could go?
2: Sure. Anyone a half a dozen different? How long you been in town, Johnny?
0: About an hour.
2: You wised up pretty fast, didn't you?
0: Well, I didn't know it was a secret. The town is wide open, isn't it?
2: It is. But I wouldn't go around poking into things if I were you. A guy could get hurt, you see what I mean?
0: Maybe a guy did get hurt.
2: Blake, you mean? What makes you think so?
0: Well, if somebody wanted to keep the rackets going, the police chief would be a natural target, wouldn't he?
2: Not necessarily.
0: Meaning?
2: No comment.
0: What was Blake's salary, Joe?
2: $6,000 a year.
0: On $6,000, he was living in a house like this?
2: Wait till you see Marty. She's even more expensive.
0: So that's why Greensport is wide open. The police chief was in.
2: No comment.
0: Well, he's out now, that's for sure. Joe, I'll probably be talking to you later, so...
2: Yeah, do that. Just ask anybody. Joe Crayley, the alcoholic that works for the Herald. I'm always around somewhere.

0: Well, how do you do?
1: Mrs. Blake?
0: Yes, what can I do?
1: Johnny Dollar. I'm representing the insurance company.
0: Oh, come in, Mr. Dollar.
1: Thank you.
0: Come this way. I'm a little surprised, really. I hardly expected them to pay off so promptly.
1: Well, in that case, you won't be too disappointed.
0: Disappointed? What do you mean?
1: I mean, I didn't come here to pay you anything.
0: Then why did you come?
1: I'm a special investigator, Mrs. Blake.
0: What does that mean?
1: The company would like a little more information about your husband's death.
0: I told them all about it in the claim I sent to them.
1: I know, but sometimes it's necessary.
0: Oh, so that's the pitch. They're trying to squirm out of it.
1: Why do you say that?
0: Because they sent you here, that's why. And because they always do. I know how those companies operate.
1: Oh, you've had experience with them before.
0: No, I haven't. But I'm a real smart girl, Mr. Dollar. And I know a fast shuffle when I see it coming.
1: And a smart girl ought to know better than to yell before she's hurt.
0: Why else would they send out a special investigator?
1: I told you why. They want some more information.
0: What information? What is it they want to know?
1: The details, that's all. Exactly how your husband was killed.
0: I told them all that in the claim.
1: I know.
0: He was
1: look...
0: shot to death with his own gun right here in his own house.
1: Do you mind showing me how it happened?
0: Oh, for the love.
1: Now, look, there won't be any payment until I file my report, Mrs. Blake.
0: All right. You win. When you go after something, you really go after it, don't you?
1: Well, that's what I get paid for.
0: Oh. And what about something you personally wanted?
1: Well, that would depend on how bad I wanted it.
0: I see. Would you like a drink?
1: No, thanks.
0: You won't mind if I have one.
1: Right ahead.
0: Looking at you.
1: Right. Now, if you wouldn't mind.
0: Yeah, I know. Stick to business. All right, come on. Happened over here by the stairway.
1: Mm-hmm. I see.
0: Right here. This is where he fell. This is where he died. His gun was lying on the floor beside him.
1: Middle of the night, wasn't it?
0: About 2 a.m, we'd been asleep.
1: Why did he come downstairs?
0: I heard a noise of some kind. It woke me up. I shook Ed and told him about it, and he came down to see what it was.
1: He was armed?
0: No. His gun was there on the hall table by the front door.
1: Is that where he usually left it?
0: Yes. Whenever he came home, he always took it off and put it there on the table.
1: Then anyone who knew him would probably know they could find it there.
0: Yes, I suppose so.
1: All right. So, what happened?
0: Well, like I said, Ed went on downstairs, and I walked out of the bedroom into the hall.
1: Were there any lights on?
0: Well, not down here. I turned on the hall light upstairs.
1: Did you hear your husband say anything?
0: No, all I heard was the shots, 4 or 5 of them. Then I heard someone run out the front door.
1: And what did you do?
0: I called out to Ed, but he didn't answer. Then I ran downstairs and found him lying here, dead.
1: Did you get a look at the prowler or whoever it was?
0: No, it was too dark. And he ran out as soon as he fired the shots.
1: How did he get into the house?
0: The detective said he forced the lock on the front door. I guess that was the sound that woke me up.
1: And then he used a gun that was inside the house that he may or may not have known was inside the house.
0: That's what the police figure.
1: All right. What do you figure, Mrs. Blake?
0: The same thing, I guess. I don't know any more about it than they do.
1: Well, I thought you might have some theory of your own.
0: I'll string along with them.
1: Uh-huh. Just an accidental prowler who got panicky and snatched up a gun that happened to be lying around handy.
0: I guess that's about it.
1: Any idea at all who the prowler might have been?
0: Of course not.
1: Do you suppose it could have been somebody besides a prowler? Somebody who came here for the express purpose of murdering your husband?
0: Oh. Ed had a lot of enemies, of course, because of his job.
1: What about his friends, Mrs. Blake?
0: What do you mean?
1: Do you suppose one of his friends could have done it?
0: I don't know what you're talking about.
1: I've been admiring your watch. Real nice. Set in diamonds, emerald band. Must be worth around $2,000. Very nice.
0: Well, thank you.
1: And this house, the furniture, that car out there in the driveway. On a police chief's salary, Mrs. Blake.
0: I wouldn't know anything about Ed's financial affairs.
1: Who runs the rackets here in Greensport?
0: What rackets, Mr. Dollar?
1: Was your husband in on them?
0: Sure you won't have that drink?
1: All right, Mrs. Blake, play it your way.
0: I thought the insurance company was probably convinced that I was the one who killed him.
1: They're not convinced of anything yet.
0: But they think I did it, don't they?
1: No, but they think 24 hours is pretty fast for a grief-stricken widow to shoot a claim into the office.
0: I am not grief-stricken, Mr. Dollar.
1: So I've noticed.
0: Do I have to be? Is there some clause in the policy?
1: No, you don't have to be.
0: You think I did it, don't you?
1: I think there's a strong chance you did.
0: Then I think you need a little straightening out.
1: I'm listening.
0: Uh-uh. Why should I make it easy for you? Go see Dave Sherman. Talk to him.
1: Dave Sherman?
0: The city attorney. See what he says before you get all lathered up. See if he thinks I'm guilty.
1: All right, I will.
0: And then we'll talk. And if you're nice enough to me, maybe I'll even cooperate. You never know. Do you?

0: Now, here's our star to tell you about tomorrow's episode of this week's story.
1: Before I do that, please let me say thanks to all of you who are so kind about writing and telling us how much you like Johnny Dollar. It's very gratifying encouragement to all of us who are involved in production of the program. And we appreciate your letters more than you know. As always, I'll try to answer you promptly, but sometimes the mail does pile up. In any event, thanks. Thanks very much for writing. Tomorrow, a smash in the teeth opens things up and an airtight alibi gets air-conditioned with bullets. Join us, won't you? Yours truly, Johnny Dollar.

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Written by Les Crutchfield, it is produced and directed by Jack Johnstone. Be sure to join us tomorrow night, same time and station, for the next exciting episode of Yours truly, Johnny Dollar. Roy Rowan speaking.

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The thing that makes me click on Lover's Lane would go for naught if I were caught with

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1: At 40, American.
2: LSMFT.
0: Lucky Strike means fine tobacco. 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
2: LSMFT. 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LSMFT.
0: Yes, sir.
3: Sure thing.
2: That's right.
0: Lucky Strike means fine tobacco. So round, so firm, so fully packed, so free and easy on the draw.
3: In a cigarette, it's the tobacco that counts. So take a tip from a real tobacco expert, Mr. Charles L. Belvin, independent tobacco buyer of Durham, North Carolina, who said,
4: I've spent 13 years buying tobacco. The advantage I have over most smokers when it comes to selecting a cigarette is that I know tobacco so well. And at auction after auction, I have seen Lucky Strike buy quality tobacco. That's why I've smoked Lucky's myself for 12 years.
0: Yes, Lucky Strike means fine tobacco. So for your own real deep-down smoking enjoyment, smoke that smoke of fine tobacco, Lucky Strike.
2: Lucky Strike Program, starring Jack Benny with Barry Livingston, Phil Harris, Rochester, Larry Stevens, and yours truly, Don Wilson. Ladies and gentlemen, Jack Benny rehearses his radio program on Saturday afternoons. So let's go back to yesterday and pick up Jack and Mary on their way to the studio. Rochester is driving.
5: Gee, Mary, it's a lovely day, isn't it?
6: It sure is.
5: Yes, sir. Give me California anytime. So nice and balmy.
6: Yeah.
5: And the air smells so good. You know, it's wonderful driving in weather like this.
6: Uh-huh. Jack, let's put the top down.
5: I wouldn't dare. I tried that one. Rochester.
7: Yes, boss.
5: Why are you driving so slowly?
7: I'm behind a big beer truck.
5: Beer truck? Why don't you pass him?
7: There's a loose case on the back, and the driver looks like the careless type.
5: Well, go on and pass him. There aren't very many big bumps on this street, anyway. By the way, Rochester, did you take my dirty clothes to the laundry this morning?
7: I sure did.
5: And did you tell them about the lipstick on the collars of my white shirt?